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0: I mean, you learn something new every night. So I've been watching On Patrol live, as I mentioned earlier, but we're going back and we're watching the newest episodes, and we're probably getting into early 2023, maybe the end of 2022. I had no idea. So Sam is sending me a chat on our call screener, and she says, you know, you had Mark Lamb and Matt Eisman and Dan Abrams and Sean Larkin. I'm like, right. What Matt Eisman does, three of these things belong together. You know that song from Sesame Street? You got Dan Abrams, you've got Sean Larkin, you've got, you know, Sheriff Lamb, and then she throws in Matt Eisman. I said, what are you talking about? This is the American Ninja Warrior guy. What the hell are you talking about? You're like, he's on Patrol Live. Like,
1: no, he's not. On Patrol Live. Not.
2: Yes.
0: No, he's not.
2: Yes, he is.
0: You know, he's a doctor. He's not even a lawyer. He's not a cop.
2: I mean, and he's on the show.
0: I'm like, no, he's not. And then she sends me a picture. There he is.
2: Yeah, a selfie, yeah.
0: By the way, I'm watching the show the other night. Your mother and I are watching the show the other night, and Sean Larkin mentions, or Dan Abrams mentions, that Larkin has a bunch of classic cars in the garage. So what does Dad
2: really?
0: Do? Because I'm me.
2: You texted him.
0: Sean, what cars do you have in the garage? He's got like What's some 1960s, you know, like big boats, like gigantic Lincolns or Cadillacs or
2: wow.
0: something. And I'm like,
2: that's
0: man,
2: cool.
0: That's really cool. Have to have him on the show soon. He said that he would like to come on soon. So
2: we
0: only had Abrams on the one time. And I'll never forget. It's a very comfortable conversation. I like Dan Abrams. Seemed like a nice enough guy. The whole time he's eating popcorn out of a bag.
2: No way.
0: I'm like, what are you doing?
2: He's my brother, my popcorn brother.
0: Like, you're eating popcorn?
2: I've been eating popcorn this whole show.
0: So what happens? Eisman sits in for Dan when Dan can't do it? Is that the story?
2: No, he's just on, you know, he's on like the panel with Sean and I don't know the other guy's name, but
0: Curtis
2: Dan
0: Wilson,
2: is still there.
0: Yeah.
2: Curtis, yeah. So he's just like one of the guys. It's pretty cool.
0: He's just hanging out with the guys.
2: Yeah, he comments on videos
0: I like
2: and everything.
0: I like them all, but it's already too many people. Just added another guy?
2: No, I think he like fills in for other people. I think there's always three. It's and Dan. I've always seen it that way.
0: No, for us, it's still Dan, Sean, and Curtis. That's it, the three of them.
2: Oh, well, they added another one, so.
0: Why?
2: Spoiler alert.
0: Well, it is a three-hour show, so maybe they had to fill the time. But, I mean, we do a three-hour show. It's just the three of us. And let's be honest, I carry most of the weight, but. I mean,
2: well, it is the Joe Pag show.
0: Duh. If the Polo Cuellar show would be all Polo, you could just press a button to show me every once in a while. But I mean, so, Polo, you watch any of those shows, those cop shows? You like that kind of stuff or not?
3: Nah, I don't watch that stuff.
0: Good stuff, man. It's pretty good.
2: I love them. Yeah.
0: But sometimes it gets boring because they're like, there's nothing going on here. It's not like you know it's going to be exciting. Like on the body cam stuff. Oh, did I mention
2: That's
0: Joe Pag's body
2: part,
0: cam?
2: Though.
0: Joe Pag's body cam? That's a new channel over on YouTube.
2: Oh, yeah. It's a good one.
0: You show that. You know this. I wouldn't show it to you if something good didn't happen. You got to like the one that I posted the other day where the woman goes out to dinner with a guy and decides to tell all of her friends to show up and they run up a bill of $350 and she tries to leave. You got to love that one. Come on, man. 888-941-PAGS, joepags.com, Lieutenant Colonel Jeffrey Atticott about the Strait of Hormuz, for God's sakes. Coming up next. Keep it here.
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13: Tonight, partly cloudy with a low of 59. For tomorrow, mostly sunny with a high of 82. Tomorrow night, partly cloudy with a low of 62. 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
0: Every day the president's asked about it, the Strait of Hormuz. What's the deal? He says it's now a U.S. territory. Is it ours? Is it theirs? Is it open? Is it closed? I don't know. My gas price goes up 15 cents today, down 15 cents tomorrow. I can't tell what's going on. And on this side of the world, it's not really easy to understand what it's going to take to come out of this victorious. So we've got to get a hold of course, Lieutenant Colonel Jeffrey Atticott. U.S. Army retired. He's the director of the Warrior Defense Project. You'll look that up online. And his brand new book is called Understanding Terrorism, now available on Amazon. Jeff, how are you? Good to see you.
17: I'm doing great. Thanks, Joe.
0: You are great. I agree with you. Did you want to show the book off? Show the people the book. Look at this.
17: Yeah. It's
0: beautiful.
17: Looks good from 5 feet away.
0: So we'll get into what that's all about in a second, but let's talk about what's going on in Iran. I forget who it was. It might have been Victoria Coates. It might have been somebody after Victoria Coates, but I finally have an understanding. I think it was Robert Sherman, the reporter for News Nation, of the Strait of Hormuz. You, by international law, as a country, own 12 nautical miles off of your coast. So Iran has 12 miles of the Strait of Hormuz. Oman has 12 miles of the Strait of Hormuz. At the smallest part of the strait, it's 21 miles. So that's 24 if you add those two together. So clearly there is no international waterway at one part on the Strait of Hormuz. Did I understand that correctly? Because if Oman is agreeing with Iran, we've got a problem, don't we?
17: We do. There's a lot of problems, but you know, the main thing to remember, this war is not on an egg timer, because everybody, it's over.
0: Right.
17: In the scheme of big things, it hasn't really lasted that long. This conflict, again, just to retrace, it's been almost 50 years that the Iranians have been screwing with us, screwing with the world. They're the number one state sponsor of terrorists and terrorism. They cannot be allowed to get a nuclear weapon. This is the only president that had the intestinal fortitude to confront them in a real way that does something meaningful. So under the law of the sea, even though that territory narrows down there, is still recognized as an international waterway, regardless of their 12-mile claim. Because the law of the sea also recognizes a 3-mile limit out there, but it's always been the status quo that no one's charging fees going through that strait until the Iranians, of course, decided they want to try to do it. So it's an ongoing conflict, but that's down in the weeds. I think, as we're saying this Monday, the economic pressure is going to be squeezed. It's a difficult job to do because the Turks and the Pakistanis, they're still trading across their borders like crazy with the Iranians, and yet they're supposed to be our allies, of course. So we've got to put real pressure on these 8 countries that surround the borders of Iran. Now, one of them is unfriendly to us, Afghanistan.
0: Right.
17: That's going to be a problem. But I think the president has decided that he's not going to use kinetic force unless he absolutely has to, because he thinks he can do it with the economic pressure. And I think he might be able to do it. I mean, we'll just have to wait and see. If anybody says they know what's going to happen, I know one thing that will happen. I can tell you one thing.
0: Right.
17: I will bet the farm on it. Once this economic pressure starts, the Iranians are going to start shooting drones and missiles again at various vessels in various other nations, and then the ball will be back in our court to see if we're going to use kinetic force or stick with the economic force or do a combination of both. But you can be sure the Iranians are going to go back to shooting.
0: It's Lieutenant Colonel Jeffrey Atticott, retired U.S. Army. We always love the knowledge. I do want to finish what we were going doing the rabbit hole thing on, because it does matter. The president keeps saying we own the strait. He keeps saying it's open. We control it. I don't believe that. Not that I think he's lying. I think he's getting bad advice. I think that Iran does, in fact, still cause fear in the countries that would go through. Now, the president might be right, and the Iranians might be right, and here's what I mean. It might be open. The president says go through, and then they start coming through, and 12 people get killed by drone strikes by the Iranians. So if I'm a country that would use the Strait of Hormuz, I might be afraid to use that. But you just said something I didn't realize. There's a 3-mile limit internationally, and then there is an international waterway buffer zone. I need to understand if Oman is going to cooperate with Iran, and I thought Oman was our ally. I'm still not really clear who that is. Maybe you can clear that up. But if they're going to cooperate with Iran, can they de facto squelch any flow through the strait or not?
17: Again, rules are wonderful.

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3: The Boston Red Sox have retied their game at Miami 2-2, top of the eighth, scoring on a wild pitch. Meanwhile, Detroit has lost five in a row, and they're losing at home tonight. 4-1 Tampa Bay over the Tigers in the bottom of the eighth, that game on FS1. The Rockies have the worst record in the major leagues. In D.C., it's Nationals 8-2 over Colorado, top of the seventh. And the Rangers are ahead at the White Sox, 5-2, bottom of the third inning. White Sox do have bases loaded, two outs. Chicago first place in the AL Central. Rangers tied for first in the AL West with idle Houston. Houston fired general manager Dana Brown. The Cleveland Browns named Deshaun Watson as their starting quarterback. Raiders running back Ashton Jeanty missed practice after yesterday's sprained ankle. And Cardinals first-round running back Jeremiah Love still out this week with a high ankle sprain. Two WNBA games going on this evening. I'm Steve DeSager.
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7: Weather. 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Tonight, partly cloudy with a low of 59. For tomorrow, mostly sunny with a high of 82. Tomorrow night, partly cloudy with a low of 62. 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
4: Fox News, I'm Tom Morgani. Thousands of people have been forced to evacuate their homes in Nevada after a fire broke out over the weekend, injuring at least 7 people and destroying over 20 homes. Truckee Meadows Fire Chief Richard Edwards.
5: The fire is a little over 15,000 acres right now, but I am happy to announce that right now the fire is at 27% containment.
4: Officials did confirm the fire was human-caused, but don't know if it was intentional. President Trump's effort to restrict mail-in voting is back on again for now.
6: The U.S. Supreme Court is letting an executive order on mail-in voting move forward without deciding at this point whether any implementation of the order would be legal. Instead, the court rules that an injunction should be lifted while the government appeals procedural rulings over states lacking standing to challenge the Trump order.
4: That's Fox's Lisa Brady. 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
15: 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Tonight, partly cloudy with a low of 59. For tomorrow, mostly sunny with a high of 82. Tomorrow night, partly cloudy with a low of 62. 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
7: 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Tonight, partly cloudy with a low of 59. For tomorrow, mostly sunny with a high of 82. Tomorrow night, partly cloudy with a low of 62. 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
7: All right, don't forget the phone number is 1-844-2-McGraw, 1-844-262-4729. We've got text messages, we got phone calls. Any during the interviews, you can text, and I'll try and work those questions and or comments into the conversation. So that's the plan. News tonight, we talked about the big news as we were coming on the air. This Supreme Court has issued an emergency order allowing President Trump to move forward for now with his plans to restrict mail-in voting. I've read this thing three or four times. It is awfully convoluted, and it is very confusing. And apparently he wants to create some type of state-by-state list of U.S. citizens to help monitor voter rolls for non-citizens. And he wants to put a lot of this on the onus of the Postal Service. Now, my one question is, I'm not so sure the Postal Service is in a position to handle more volume. They're really not doing well these days. There's all sorts of troubles with the Postal Service. I don't know about you, but the post office is they need workers dramatically. My mail some days doesn't come, and if it does, it comes late, and sometimes it comes all janky and all, you know, ripped to shreds, and so it is. Lots of people are complaining about the Postal Service, and then I live in a populated area. What about if you live in a rural area? Talk to them about their Postal Service, and there's all sorts of problems with the Postal Service. They are not happy, and that's why in some counties in Nebraska, they have some counties just the whole thing is mail-in ballots. So, you can't drive, 2 hours to go vote. Every single time you want to go vote for dog catcher in the primary, and then you got the local elections, and then you got the regional elections, and then you got the state primaries, and then the federal primaries, and I mean, it can be a disaster. So mail-in voting might sound like a good idea, or, you know, making it harder to mail-in ballot with the post office, but I'm not so sure they're the ones who are the ones who have the capacity, the bandwidth to handle this, but we'll wait and see how this all turns out. Very confusing ruling by the Supreme Court today. But in the end, nothing changes, I guess, for now. All right, stay right there. We'll talk to a cattle rancher. What are the cattle ranchers saying about President Trump wanting to import beef while trying to put tariffs on imports from Canada? We'll discuss in a moment. Stay right there.
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25: 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Tonight, partly cloudy with a low of 59. For tomorrow, mostly sunny with a high of 82. Tomorrow night, partly cloudy with a low of 62. 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
12: Well, there's a shortage. There's a shortage in American beef, and we're at the lowest point I think since the 60s. And how many hoofs are on the ground? You know, how many calves and cows are on the ground here in the United States? So a lot of farmers sold out during a time where there was a heavy drought here in the United States. And also farmers are getting older, so there's not a lot of young people taking over the family farms. And that's hurting the population as well. And the administration needs to invest in new and beginning farmers and help those farmers that are raising beef cattle now. So we think that the monies that the president is putting out there in places like Argentina, you know, $40 billion. He was on television this morning saying how bad, the Argentina farmers are doing and they're really hurting and dying or something like that is the quote he used. But American farmers are hurting, and someone needs to tell that to the president. And we're losing our farms at record numbers. You know, 77 farmers go out of business every day here in the United States. And to hear the president be more concerned about Argentina farmers than here at home, we really see that as a real low blow for America's farmers.
13: John Boyd, president of the National Black Farmers Association, are you out in the wilderness, or do you have the support of cattle ranchers and cattle association across the country? I mean, are you all saying the same thing?
12: For one time, we are. For one time, yes. Everybody's on the same page, and I watched and I read some of the statements that are out there from various organizations. And we are definitely, I would say, probably for the first time in a very, very long time, all on the same page and saying the same thing, that this was not a good decision on behalf of the administration. It's just bad to see it come. And we produce, to me, America's beef cattle farmers produce the best beef in the world. I'm going to come right out and say it. And these guys have been out here doing the hard work. They know how to raise top-quality beef. And we need to be supporting America's farmers here at home and putting them first, not just say it, but to do it, you know. And we also would like to see the president and the White House come out with a complete farm moratorium, because we're saying that farmers shouldn't be losing their farm due to decisions like this. You know, when we ask to sell beef cattle 25% lower, we shouldn't be on the auction block, you know, because of tariffs and the war and high input costs, diesel fuel and fertilizer and all these things that are really, really hurting America's farmers. We're saying that those farmers should not be foreclosed on right now. It should be a complete farm moratorium.
13: But if beef prices are so high, John Boyd, and they are so high, I would think cattle ranchers are swimming in profits now, just like the oil company, right? Gas prices are up. You should be this should be the best you've ever seen as a cattle rancher with these prices so high.
12: It's not. And when we, most farmers have to have farm operating money. And, for the first time, when you add the numbers, it's just not there. You know, last year I had $3 diesel fuel. This year I got $5 and $6 diesel fuel. Last year I was $200 cheaper per metric ton for fertilizer. Those are two imports.

0: land up per acre. When I was buying land in my local township here, I can get it for $2,000 to $3,500 an acre. And now it's upward towards $20,000 an acre. And we have 9 data centers in my local county. So there has to be something done in the United States with the data centers running up land prices, because farmers aren't going to be able to buy good farm ground. And that's how we get raises. We don't get raises with prices of bush and all this stuff. We wait for a good piece of farm ground to come available that we know produces good acreage. And we try to go to our local banker and buy adjoining lands and expand our operations and increase amount of bushels and things that way. So this is really taking America's farmers out of the game with these data centers. And like I said, large corporations purchasing land. We got China purchasing land. In my opinion, they shouldn't be able to buy land in the United States. We can't buy any in China. So there's a lot of issues that we should be looking at there.
1: And you're saying that the demand for this farmland to turn it into non-farmland, right? So a farmer goes away, non-farm person buys it, and so you're taking that acreage out of the farm community.
0: We're taking that out of crop production, out of grazing land for cattle, all the stuff that we need, right now. New farmers can't afford to buy land at those prices. How are we going to put new and beginning farmers on the ground and get them farming operation up and going at $20,000 an acre? It's not feasible, people. So there's a lot of things that don't make the nightly news that is really taking, in my opinion, taking our country in the wrong way,
1: Yeah, last question.
0: We gotta say, support American farmers. And, we certainly need it. We got 300 pending farm foreclosures. And I spoke about we need a farm moratorium from the administration. We need it now. And I think that's something the president could do with the stroke of the pen. Now, that's something he's pretty good at now. He'll put an executive order up and sign it and show everybody a damn good look. How about doing that for America's farmers, saying, hey, I'm not going to foreclose on, I'm not going to allow another farmer to lose another acre of land in this country while we've been faced with tariffs and high input costs, the war and all this stuff. How about putting a halt on farm foreclosures? And Bill Clinton did it in the 90s, so it can be done. And I hope that someone is listening that has some inside track to this administration and take that straight to them, because it's desperately needing. We're losing a lot of farms at auctions and through bank sales. So it's government sales and banks, private bank sales. We have a farmer in Texas, 20,000 acres. We're trying to keep him on a farm. So there's a lot of farmers just facing foreclosure right now.
1: Yeah, well, in that instance, President Trump signs an executive order, an emergency 90-day tariff to bring in up to 300 metric tons of foreign beef to drive down meat costs to the detriment of the American farmer. Dr. John Boyd, president and founder of the National Black Farmers Association. Thank you for your time, sir. Good luck. Hang in there.
0: Thank you so much for having me.
1: You got it. America at Night, back in a moment.
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1: From the text line, 1-844-2-McGraw, 1-844-262-4729. Kudos to you and your guest. I'm a cattle rancher, a Trump supporter no more. I can't believe he would sell us down the river for a quick fix. We need real help as a cattle rancher. This does nothing but prolong the problem. Oh, how about that? And this one from, looks like it's Washington. You want more people raising cattle, but no imported beef. That's not me. I would think the cattle ranchers are the ones who are complaining about the imported beef. And I think the cattle rancher, the farmer, brought up a good point. You sell it to the meat packing plants at a reduced cost, but will the meat packing plants then pass those savings on to the customer, or will he just get cheaper beef and then process the beef and then have it come out the other side with the same price? So thus, the meat packers are the ones making all the money, and the foreign beef suppliers make all the money, and the American farmers are stuck holding the bag. It's a legitimate question. We'll wait and see how it all turns out. Stay right there. Our executive director is Alex Hinton. Our engineer tonight is Richard Good. I'm McGraw Millhaven, and this is America at Night on Westwood One.
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27: Tonight, partly cloudy with a low of 59. For tomorrow, mostly sunny with a high of 82. Tomorrow night, partly cloudy with a low of 62. 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
29: Targeting Iran's trading partners. I'm Lisa Lacerra, Fox News. The Trump administration is rolling out new sanctions intended to isolate Iran's economy.
30: All countries, companies, and financial institutions with links to Iran are on the clock.
31: An economic engagement of any kind with this murderous regime will expose those responsible to the full reach of American power.
30: Treasury Secretary Scott Bessent says those consequences could include secondary sanctions and isolation from the U.S. economy.
31: No nation should expect to enjoy the rewards of our system while helping those who seek to destroy it.
30: Bessent did not publicly share timelines or deadlines for U.S. partners to cut ties with Iran.
29: Fox's Jared Halpern at the White House. Canada reportedly is set to announce retaliatory tariffs against the U.S. tomorrow, according to the Associated Press. President Trump escalated the trade war with Canada earlier today, telling leaders to fall in line or face consequences far worse than tariffs already imposed, and threatening new 50% tariffs on Canadian vehicles, auto parts, and steel. Crews fighting a fast-moving wildfire in northwestern Nevada that's forced thousands from their homes.
32: Truckee Meadows Fire District Chief Richard Edwards revealing the Hawk Fire northwest of Reno is more than 15,000 acres and 27% contained, noting evacuations have been reduced.
33: People under a go-now evacuation are 23,000. Those under a get-set evacuation are 40,000.
32: Crews are canvassing areas impacted by the inferno, which ignited Saturday.
33: They did discover 32 destroyed homes and 6 damaged homes.
32: 900 personnel from at least 15 states, New Zealand, and Australia are helping to battle the flames.
29: Fox's Christian Goodwin. Officials say they know the fire was human-caused, but are still investigating whether it was intentional. 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
29: Indiana's governor calling for an investigation as thousands remain without power in northwest Indiana 2 weeks after a storm.
5: Indiana Governor Mike Braun is calling for an investigation into Northern Indiana Public Service Company 13 days after a severe storm with powerful winds damaged several communities, including the city of Gary, where many are still in the dark. Braun directing the state to file a complaint and to investigate NIPSCO. The governor, in a statement, also emphasizing that the crews on the ground, including some from outstate, have done an extraordinary job, though saying that NIPSCO management has failed to deliver adequate solutions and failed Hoosiers. Jeff Manosso, Fox News.
29: The power company says it hopes to get all power restored by tomorrow. Nearly 25 years later, another victim of the 9/11 attack on New York's World Trade Center has been identified. The adult female, whose name has not been released, pending notification of her family, was identified using genetic genealogy. California's attorney general has called off a planned meeting with Paramount executives.
7: Rob Bonta was set to sit down with the company Monday for preliminary settlement talks over the state's lawsuits seeking to block David Ellison's $111 billion acquisition of Warner Brothers Discovery. But Bonta pulled the plug late Sunday, accusing Paramount of misrepresenting a Friday meeting, according to the New York Times. Bonta is leading a coalition of 12 states challenging the Paramount-Warner Brothers Discovery merger, arguing it would give the company too much power. Multiple sources over the weekend reported that Paramount is looking at Texas, Tennessee, and Georgia as the short list of relocation states if a settlement isn't reached by October 1st. Michelle Polino, Fox News.
29: At the box office this weekend, Spider-Man Brand New Day on top for a fourth straight week, adding another $39 million. Insidious out of the further in second with $25 million. And The Odyssey in third. I'm Lisa LaSera. This is Fox News.
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27: Tonight, partly cloudy with a low of 59. For tomorrow, mostly sunny with a high of 82. Tomorrow night, partly cloudy with a low of 62. 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
1: All right, wait. Wait for you to hear this story. This one's juicy. We love to find good stories here on America at Night, and we thank you for checking in each and every night. And we get book authors and people who've lived interesting lives. And in the coming weeks, Daryl Strawberry is going to be on the show. He's got a wonderful story of redemption. Another guy who walked the Appalachian Trail. And so, we try and find interesting stories. Well, this one is going to curl your toes. It is a story of a man in 1970s who left the comforts of America to journey to the African to the Amazon rainforest to to bring Christianity to a group of humans who are basically cut off from the rest of the world. And that's how the story starts. And you're going to wait till you find out where this thing ends up. It's going to be pretty crazy. And then, of course, we're going to do open phones next hour. A lot to get to with open phones. And, of course, we can chew on the news that the Supreme Court ruled late today about the Supreme Court and mail-in voting. We can try and chew on that. Also, the sanctions on Iran seem more like a... Don't really seem to be like economic D-Day. It's more of a you better or else, a warning shot, according to Scott Bessent. He acknowledged it was more of a warning shot. And then, of course, we got the tariffs with Canada. We can get into all of that next hour here on America at Night. And then don't forget the phone calls, the text messages, and everything else, the voicemails, all with the phone numbers, 1-844-2-McGraw, 1-844-262-4729. Text in during the interviews. I'll try and work those questions into the conversation, and then we will go from there. That's the way the game. That's the way the game is played. It is America at Night with me, I'm McGraw Millhaven. Each and every night, we thank you for putting up with us and letting us entertain you each and every night. It truly is a labor of love. Stay right there. An unbelievable story of a man and a family who wanted to bring Christianity to a group in the Amazon rainforest. Stay right there. America at Night, back in a moment.
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11: Welcome back to America at Night. We love good stories, and we think we have hit upon an unbelievable story. Welcome to the show, Dr. Daniel Everett. He's a PhD and a renowned linguist, author, and trustee professor of the cognitive sciences and sociology at Bentley University in Massachusetts. He's also the author of the book, Don't Sleep, There Are Snakes. Daniel Everett, professor, welcome to America at Night.
12: Thank you so much for having me. Great to be here.
11: This story has a whole lot of twists and turns. Let's go all the way back to 1977. You are a young evangelical ministry, and you decide to travel to the Brazilian rainforest. Tell me what happened and why did you do this?
12: Well, I was at that time a strong believer, a Christian, an ordained minister, and a missionary with the Wycliffe Bible Translators, and decided to take my entire family to the Brazilian Amazon to translate the Bible for the Pitahá people and hopefully to convert them. Those were my goals at the time.
11: Who are the Pitahá people, and how did you know about them?
12: Well, I learned about them. First of all, they are a small group of only a few hundred people. When I got there, there were less than 200. Today, there are close to 700 that are not related to any other known living language. No one had been able to figure out the grammar of the language, how it worked. And two missionary teams had tried and failed to learn the language and do translation there. So they wrote me because I had done well in my preliminary linguistics courses and asked me if I would be willing to take on this challenge with my family. And I said yes, and I had no idea what a great decision that was going to be for my life at the time.
11: Changed your life. So you go to the Brazilian rainforest and live with the Pitahá tribe. Now, did you just walk in one day? And I mean, how did you walk into a tribe in the Brazilian rainforest in which no one could communicate? How did you do that?
12: Well, the missionary organization that I was with had a man who had visited the tribe a couple of times. He didn't speak the language, but they knew him. And so they flew me in on a small Cessna aircraft. It was just me initially, a two-hour flight from the nearest city over the jungle in this small Cessna. And we landed among the Pitahá in the early afternoon. I was airsick and mainly wanted a place to throw up, but the people were surrounding the plane. And as soon as I stepped out, they were all over me because they knew that a new person was coming to live with them. And unlike the other missionary, I had a lot of linguistics training. So I started immediately pointing at things and writing down their responses and trying to say things back to them. So within the first hour, I was able to repeat phrases. I didn't really understand what I was talking about. I was just repeating. And to them, I seemed like a very good parrot, I'm sure.
11: When they saw a plane, I'm assuming they're, quote unquote, living off the grid. They didn't know what a plane was. They don't have televisions. They don't have phones, right? I mean, you're coming in from a different world, right? You're an alien from Jupiter to them, right?
12: Right. They have no idea about the technology that we have. They got used to planes while I was with them because we flew in and out a couple of times. But they're really the most laid-back people I know. You know, they just know that other cultures are very different and have things they don't have, and they consider those cultures inferior to their own. But they are curious about all the technological things that we bring to the village, or that I brought initially.
11: Did they end up isolated by accident or on purpose?
12: Their isolation was on purpose. You know, today we hear a lot about uncontacted tribes of the Amazon, but that's really not entirely true because most tribes, like the Pitahá, did have contact in the last few hundred years of Brazilian settlement, and they deliberately withdrew and made themselves more isolated because of disease that they caught from that contact or hostile encounters. They really wanted nothing to do with the outside world. But at this point in their history, there was no way to avoid it. It wasn't just me. It was river traders coming up to up their river to look for Brazil wood or Brazil nuts and other kinds of natural products. So they were getting a lot of contact. When I say a lot, I mean, you know, maybe once a month. But they were aware that there was a world outside of their jungle.
11: Okay, Professor Daniel Everett, you go there, you bring your family there, and the goal was to convert them to Christianity. I can only imagine the Herculean task, but what happens on the way in this missionary?
12: Well, you know, when you try to tell people about a new character such as Jesus that they've never heard of, among many hunter-gatherers, their assumption is that you know what you're talking about and you have firsthand experience with what you're talking about, because that's the way they are. They talk about things they have firsthand experience with. So when you start telling them about Jesus, first of all, he's not American and he's not Peter Ha. What is he? He was a first century rabbi in the Middle East, and that brings its own baggage to try to explain what he was doing then. So one of the questions they asked me right away was, what did Jesus look like? Was he brown or was he white? What did he look like to you? And I said, well, I've never seen him. And they said, well, what did your father think? Your father saw him, surely. And I said, no, my father didn't see him. And they said, well, who do you know who saw this guy? And I said, I don't know anyone who saw him. For them, that's just bizarre. I mean, they understand that there are reliable witnesses and that somebody can come back from the jungle and tell them a story about something they haven't seen. So they understand this, but they expect the person telling the story to have some sort of chain of evidence that takes him back to an original witness or something. And they were not convinced by my story at all.
11: Pretty extraordinary. How long did it take you before you were able to converse on that level with them?
12: Trying every day, working hard every day. I used to begin my day about 5 in the morning hauling up water for my family from the river. And then I would start immediately. If you don't start right away, they're all gone because they have to go hunt and gather. So I would promise to feed the family of the person who would stay and work with me on the language. And I would work 2 hours a day on the language with a native speaker, and then I would spend the rest of the day practicing the language. And doing that, within a few months, I could communicate basic things. It took me about a year to get fluent enough to say pretty much what I wanted to say in the language.
11: What did your, I mean, talk about an extraordinary wife who follows you to the Brazilian rainforest. How did she handle this, and how did your kids handle this?
12: Well, my wife, I was never concerned about how she would handle it. She was born in the U.S., but she was raised in Brazil, and her parents were missionaries doing the same kind of work. So she was raised in and already spoke another Amazonian tribal language. My children, who are very successful, well-adapted adults today, were 9 months old, 3 years old, and 6 years old when we went in. And their response to me today, when I asked them how they coped with it, they said, well, we just looked at you and Mom, and as long as you guys didn't seem afraid and you seemed to be in control, we were okay. But they rapidly made friends among the Pitahã. The children made friends very, very quickly.
11: Interesting. Daniel Everett is our guest. His book is Don't Sleep, There Are Snakes, Life and Environment in the Amazonian Jungle and Language. That's the other book. Okay, so Dr. Daniel Everett is a renowned linguist and author and trustee professor of cognitive sciences and sociology at Bentley University in Massachusetts. In 1977, he goes down to the Brazilian rainforest to bring Christianity to the Pitahã tribe. Once you start talking to them, and once you start talking to them about Christianity, what happens to you?
12: Well, it was a struggle. I had the naive idea, I was only 25, and I had the naive idea that the message of the gospel was so powerful that people would accept it right away, but they weren't even interested. This was some idea or philosophy that we Americans had that they had never heard of from any of the Brazilians they had contact with. And they didn't know anything about me. There was really no reason for them to believe it. And they didn't understand the story. There was, you know, the story of the gospel and Jesus is really complex. The Western civilization has had 2,000 years to try to understand this story. And I wouldn't say that it's understood well by people right now. So they would ask questions. They were intrigued. They liked me. They liked my family. We did medical work there, and they appreciated that very much. So they would come, and they were curious, but they were growing more and more skeptical, and they were getting to the idea that they understood that if they believed the gospel, they would, or the Bible, they would have to change their behavior. This seemed to be what they were drawing from it, and they didn't see any reason to change their behavior for some story that came from who knows where that there were no eyewitnesses of. So they were, you know, they rejected it, which was hard on me because, you know, that's why I was there.
11: Yeah. How long did you live with them?
12: I lived in the jungle with my family for about 8 full years.
11: And in those 8 years, you consistently tried to convert them to Christianity?
12: For the first 6 years, I did, you know, living there. I would come in with my family. There was a time or two that we spent the whole year in, but most of the time we spent 3 to 6 months in the village and the rest of the year outside the village. And I would regroup and get my ideas together and be ready to try new things. But it just never made sense to them. And as I started to think about it, their questions were very good. They were honest. They were empirical. I was, by that time, doing a graduate program in linguistics, doing a PhD in linguistics and learning more about scientific thought and scientific reasoning. And I thought, you know, these people are scientists. They want to see data. They want to ask you probing questions and figure out if you really know what you're talking about. And I had to conclude that given their very precise questions, I really didn't have the answers that they were looking for.
11: Did they have their own God, their own idols, their own higher being, or no?
12: No. They have a fine line between fact and fiction, and I think some of that is, you know, so they'll claim to see entities in the jungle that are like people but aren't people. And when I was a missionary, I called those spirits. But now I realize they're not spirits. They're just labels they give to things that they saw but don't understand. So they might have seen a shadow run behind a tree, and then they think, well, maybe that was somebody from another village or another planet. You know, I mean, they don't believe in planets, but God wasn't part of it. They're the original tribe of anarchists and atheists. I've never read of, in all my years of study, another group that has absolutely no concept of God and no interest in God, no concept of the world being created. Everything has always been the way it is. And the reason for that is, again, they require evidence. You know, I asked them one time, who created the world? And they said, what do you mean? I said, well, there was a time when there were no trees, and how did the trees come about? And they said, you saw a time when there were no trees? I said, I never saw that, but that's what science tells us. And they said, yeah, we don't believe like that. Trees are here. They've always been here. There was no need for anybody to create any of this stuff.
11: Dr. Daniel Everett, PhD at Bentley University in Massachusetts, a former Christian missionary. If you think you know where this story is going, you are wrong. Hold that thought. We'll come back more with Dr. Daniel Everett, PhD. His book is called Don't Sleep, There Are Snakes, Life and Environment in the Amazonian Jungle. Stay right there. America at Night, back in a moment.
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26: Tonight, partly cloudy with a low of 59. For tomorrow, mostly sunny with a high of 82. Tomorrow night, partly cloudy with a low of 62. 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
0: miniature donut earrings. 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
41: Hey there, Mr. Chipmunk.
42: Oh, hey, Ranger. 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
11: What relationship do you have with the tribe in Brazil? Do you keep in, you can't text them, you can't, they're not on Facebook. Do you still keep in contact with them in any way, shape, or form?
12: Yes, I do. There are a number of ways I keep in contact with them. One, my ex-wife still lives very close to their village in the Trans-Amazon, on the Trans-Amazon Highway. And when they visit her, which they frequently do, she sends me videos, and they ask me questions, and I answer them, and I send videos back, all talking in their language. So I stay in pretty good contact with them that way. They're facing a lot of difficulties right now in the environment. But I used to go back from 1977 till 2013. That's quite a while. I was there every year for several months. Since 2013, I've only been back one time, and that has to do with a lot of the disease and conflict in the area and the Brazilian government's desire to limit severely limit access to their villages.
11: Interesting. Professor, I want to ask you about Noam Chomsky, because Noam Chomsky gets involved in this story. But before we go there, can you just give us a little sense of what their language sounds like? Can you talk to us in their language to give us a sense of what it's like?
12: Sure. If I wanted to tell you to speak to me in Pidaha, don't speak to me in a crooked language, I would say, so that just means don't talk to me with a crooked head, talk to me with a straight head. My name is Dan.
11: And you figured that out?
12: Yes. In fact, I do demonstrations today. Some of them are on the internet, called monolingual demonstrations, where I show groups of people, in particular linguists, how you can learn a language with no other language in common. And that's what I did every day for decades.
11: Right, because there was no Rosetta Stone. There wasn't a third connection in anywhere, shape, or form.
12: Right, right. You can't ask them, how do you say this in Portuguese, because they don't speak Portuguese. And you certainly can't ask them in English, because they really don't speak English. So you have to figure out the phrases in their language to be able to ask them questions about their language. So one of the first phrases I got, which was the beginning of my serious language learning, was Hego kaisigiahi, which means, what is that? And if you can't ask what is that, you're kind of you're going to struggle a lot harder. So you have to just listen when people are talking, and that must mean what is that? And then you try it out, and it works, and you're in business.
11: What does what is that? Say that again.
12: Hego kaisigiahi.
11: Wow. Okay. Now, in this 8 years you spent with them and this connection you made with this Brazilian tribe, as a linguist, you realized some interesting things about their language, and you came back to the world to tell the world what you learned about this language, and that upset Noam Chomsky. Take me through this part of the story.
12: Yes. Well, I knew Noam pretty well, because in 84, 85, I had an office right next to his at MIT. I was a visiting scholar at MIT that year. But I wrote this long article that I published in the journal Current Anthropology, in which I argued that they did not have recursion. And Chomsky had just claimed a couple of years before that human language's core element is recursion. So if you find a language that doesn't have it, he's wrong.

0: been in a coma ever since. He's you know, in his mid-90s, late-90s. And but he has thousands of followers, and they most of them really don't like me. So if there are a lot of linguists that like and respect me very much, I would say now a large number of linguists, but there's still a lot that follow Chomsky that consider me to be Darth Vader or something along those lines. And so they're still in the mode of The Empire Strikes Back. And I've had invitations to Oxford University, to universities in Germany, and then at the last minute before I flew over, had the invitations canceled because people protested that this non-believer in Chomsky was going to be corrupting the minds of their students.
1: Dr. Daniel Everett, he is a renowned linguist and the author and a trustee professor of cognitive sciences and sociology at Bentley University in Massachusetts. His book is called Don't Sleep, There Are Snakes. Doctor, what's your new book coming out? Can you give us a plug for the new book?
0: Yes, it's called Born of the River, and it is a collection of stories in the first person that come from my own field research of about 30 different stories from 18 different tribal groups that I've personally conducted research on over the last 50 years. And I'm very excited about it. The stories talk about life and childhood and birth and death and after death. So I think it's the best way to understand Amazonian tribes is through these stories that are told in the new book.
1: And what's the name of the new book?
0: Born of the River.
1: Born of the River. And the website, DanEverettBooks.com. DanEverettBooks.com. Professor, what an unbelievable life you've led. What an unbelievable story. Thank you for sharing it with us. I hope I did it justice. Good luck with the new book. We'll definitely have you back when that comes out. Thank you, sir. Have yourself a great night.
0: Thank you very much. It was an honor.
1: America at Night, back in a moment.
2: Be sure to follow us on Instagram at @America_at_night.
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1: Strawberry was going to be on tonight. Yeah, I had to juggle the calendar because of our friend who was on earlier tonight. So we'll get Daryl on here real soon. Daryl's been great, so we'll get to him on here as soon as possible. I only got 3 hours a night. I can do what I can do. All right, it's open phones next hour. We'll take phone calls and text messages. We've got a whole bunch of text messages, a couple of voicemails along the way, and of course, your phone calls. It is a Monday night, and who knows? There's lots of news out there. Who knows where we're going to end up? But that's the whole idea of late night radio at its best. 1-844-2-McGraw, 1-844-262-4729. Our executive director is Alex Hinton. Our engineer tonight is Richard Good. I'm McGraw Milhaven, and this is America at Night on Westwood One. We'll be right back.
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27: Tonight, partly cloudy with a low of 59. For tomorrow, mostly sunny with a high of 82. Tomorrow night, partly cloudy with a low of 62.
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29: New sanctions announced. I'm Sue Guzman, Fox News. The Trump administration announcing sweeping new sanctions against Iran and is warning countries that do business with the Islamic Republic to sever financial ties or face retaliations from the U.S. Fox's Jared Halpern reports.
30: Describing an economic D-Day, Treasury Secretary Scott Bessent says new U.S. sanctions will block all foreign revenue streams to Iran.
31: Our objective is to sever every economic lifeline that sustains this tyrannical regime until Tehran stands alone.
30: Bessent says President Trump and Treasury officials are calling counterparts to deliver timelines for countries to cut ties with Iran or face stiff secondary sanctions.
31: If they do not take action, we will do so unilaterally through Treasury authorities.
30: China, Turkey, and the United Arab Emirates are among Iran's largest trading partners. At the White House, Jared Halpern, Fox News.
29: Trade troubles with Canada as the U.S. hits our northern neighbors with massive tariffs on imports. Fox's Lauren Simonetti.
32: The U.S. slapped 50% tariffs on about $20 billion of Canadian goods from hockey sticks to wine after trade talks collapsed late Friday. Now Canada is preparing retaliatory tariffs on U.S. goods. President Trump says, quote, Canada wants the benefits of being a state without being one. They have also charged our great farmers for many years massive amounts of tariffs. No more. Well, the U.S. is Canada's largest trading partner, and U.S. Trade Chief Jamieson Greer says Ottawa walked away from what he calls a pretty good deal.
29: Canadian Prime Minister Mark Carney.
33: We made progress. We did make some progress in recent weeks. In the end, that momentum reversed. And we could not accept what the U.S. had offered, nor could we give what they asked.
29: Canada expected to announce retaliatory tariffs tomorrow. 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
29: Crews are still battling a fast-moving wildfire in northwestern Nevada that has forced thousands from their homes. Fox's Kristen Goodwin is more.
3: Truckee Meadows Fire District Chief Richard Edwards revealing the Hawk Fire northwest of Reno is more than 15,000 acres and 27% contained, noting evacuations have been reduced.
4: People under a go-now evacuation are 23,000. Those under a get-set evacuation are 40,000.
3: Crews are canvassing areas impacted by the inferno, which ignited Saturday.
4: They did discover 32 destroyed homes and 6 damaged homes.
3: 900 personnel from at least 15 states, New Zealand, and Australia are helping to battle the flames.
4: To date, we've had 4 civilian injuries and 3 firefighter injuries.
3: Officials say they know the fire was human-caused, but are still investigating whether it was intentional. Kristen Goodwin, Fox News.
29: Federal judge has postponed a trial for a Libyan man charged in the 1988 bombing of Pan Am Flight 103. The judge citing the discovery of new evidence that defense attorneys want to examine. Jury selection was scheduled to begin Wednesday for the federal trial in Washington for that man who's charged with making the bomb that downed the airplane, killing 270 people, most of them Americans. And War Secretary Pete Hegseth paying a visit to the Strategic Command headquarters near Omaha, Nebraska today, part of his tour for the rebuilding of American defense manufacturing. He spoke to service members about backing them up with the weapons they need.
5: For too long, we outsourced those capabilities, or we didn't invest in our defense industrial base, and we allowed our defense companies to effectively become appendages of government.
29: His defense rebuilding request comes amid persistent claims that the U.S. weapons stockpile is being depleted. President Trump maintains the U.S. has a, quote, virtually unlimited supply of certain munitions to fight wars. The administration's request for $1.5 for defense spending is still pending in Congress. I'm Sue Guzman. This is Fox News.
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9: Overnight, mostly clear with a low of 57. For today, sunny with a high of 82. Tonight, partly cloudy with a low of 58. For tomorrow, partly sunny with a high of 85. 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

0: 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Overnight, mostly clear with a low of 57. For today, sunny with a high of 82. Tonight, partly cloudy with a low of 58. For tomorrow, partly sunny with a high of 85. 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
16: 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Their infrastructure is light crude oil. Our infrastructure is sort of heavier crude. So processing that oil is sort of, you know, it's all of the infrastructure. So to sort of get that infrastructure changed around, it's going to take time. And so there are going to, nobody wins in a trade war. Everybody loses in a trade war.
17: Yes, and we have similar problems that than they do. It's we can't get
11: our coal and our timber out to Pacific, and they can't get their oil and their timber out to the Pacific. And it's both of our governments that are the problems for that.
16: So, right. Well, and there was a rancher earlier talking about potash and fertilizer, right? So, I mean, that's going to...
11: Unbelievable. You know, Canada's rich. There's nobody that lives there and it's rich.
16: Right. So, I mean, that's going to hurt a lot of farmers. So, you know, again, it's going to be winners and losers. If you don't need fertilizer, it ain't going to bother you. But you know what? You're eating tomatoes and you're eating corn and you're eating beef. And so the fertilizer's got to be in there somewhere.
11: Right. Yeah, I think if Trump had been a little more politically savvy, we wouldn't have had Carney run against the United States and win for the Labor Party in Canada.
16: That is true. He is definitely a retaliation to President Trump and picking a fight with Canada. There's no question about that. Hey, Neil, good phone call. Thanks for the conversation.
11: Thank you
16: have a good night.
11: You have a good night.
16: You got it. Let's go to Joe in Salem, Arkansas. Joe, you're on America at Night.
17: Thank you, McGraw. I enjoyed that guest you had on the imported beef. However, I was in the business myself, cow calves, and he's off on a few things. It takes really 9 months to get them up to feedlot size. They like them at 500 to 700 pounds, and then they feed them out, 90, 120 days before the processor wants them, and then. Yeah. And cut them up and everything, and that's the most efficient size, 800 to 1,000 pounders. Well, right now the futures are going down. Their prices, I'm at Sale Barn a lot, and everybody I talk to, they hate my guts now because I said cattle's way too high. There's something going to have to happen here. People cannot afford decent ground beef anymore. It's been running about $7 a pound for 80-20. Ground, Mar Butcher does not even keep ground round anymore. He said it have to be $10 or $12 a pound. So they ground, just round steaks for that. But 80-20 is really good grilling material. And the numbers are down. And we've been hollering at reps and senators and trying to get Say, USDA, you better do something. These numbers are coming down. So the prices keep going up. And the only guys that's buying them, no locals anymore, is the feedlot representatives. And they said, I gotta have a semi-load. So they just keep bidding them up there. And
16: all right, so hold on a second. Are you happy with what President Trump did?
17: Personally, I had my big fat double cheeseburger in quite a while. So, yeah, I'm going to enjoy it while it lasts. I called the butcher, and he says, oh, the Packers, they're going to actually help and skim it even a little more. They're glad to hear about it, but they have to pay their help and everything. And he says, we might see some $3.99, $80.20, surely the $73.27 mix. 27 fat and 73, but I like 80-20. And he says we're going to have some sales. Our best sale ever in the last several years has been five something, almost $6 a pound. Now I sold my steers. I got out more than 10 years ago, and because of health, hard to walk around, load round bales and all that kind of stuff. But I sold mine, and I was happy at $1.06 to $1.20 at that time for my 600 pounders take them to sale. Well, they're bringing them animals, no matter the price goes up or a little down, they're all averaging $3,000 a head. Mm. And the canter cutter, old bony cows, I used to get 20 some to 30 some dollars a piece total. That's cents on the hundred. And now they're bringing several hundred dollars for potted meat and spam and, that

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26: Law which is being broken by our officials. Senator Leahy said we shouldn't be giving aid to countries that torture and do war like our bully allies. Thank you, McGraw. Much love.
27: Thank you. You got it. No idea what that meant, but God love you. All right, that's going to do it for us. Our thanks. We didn't get to any voicemails tonight. I apologize. That was my bad. We'll get more in tomorrow night. I apologize. That's my fault. But we had a full phones and wanted to get the phone call. So I apologize. Not what I like to do. I like to get a mix of phone calls and text messages and a voicemail. So I will try and do better tomorrow night. That heads of cattle thing, man. The herd size is at its lowest level since 1951 due to drought conditions, poor production costs that's forced ranchers to reduce their herd size. So pretty amazing. 50-some-odd million heads of cattle don't exist from when they did in 1932. That's why beef prices are through the roof. All right, that's going to do it for us. Thanks for putting up with me each and every day. Tomorrow night's National Park Day. Check in the latest National Park. Our executive director is Alex Hinton. Our engineer tonight is Richard Good. I'm McGraw-Milhaven, and this is America at Night on Westwood One. Thanks for putting up with me.

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8: Your local weather is brought to you by Hoosier Bloom Coffee and Pastry in Bedford, featuring sandwiches galore for lunch starting at 10 a.m. Open Mondays through Saturdays from 6 until 3. Overnight, mostly clear with a low of 57. For today, sunny with a high of 82. Tonight, partly cloudy with a low of 58. For tomorrow, partly sunny with a high of 85. 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
11: It's called Economic D-Day. I'm Ted Lindner, Fox News. New sanctions from the Trump administration designed to isolate Iran's economy from the rest of the world. Fox's Jared Halpern with more from the White House.
12: Treasury Secretary Scott Bessent launched Operation Economic Outcast, warning of strong sanctions against nations doing business with Iran.
13: It is now a time for world leaders to make a decision between prosperity and isolation.
12: Bessent says a process of level setting is underway to let countries know what is expected of them.
13: It is no longer acceptable to operate in the gray spaces of this conflict.
12: Iran's currency hit a record low Monday, and the United Arab Emirates announced last week it is suspending all trade and financial transactions with Iran. At the White House, Jared Halpern, Fox News.
11: Meantime, President Trump ramping up threats towards Canada. This after talks for a trade deal fell through last week.
14: President Trump posting on Truth Social in part, on January 1st, 2027, tariffs on all cars, trucks, both large and small, automotive parts and steel will be increased to 50%. Built in the U.S. and there are zero tariffs. Canada will be treated like a state no longer. The goods represent about 5% of Canadian exports to the U.S. and are worth roughly $20 billion. Canada is responding. Dollar-for-dollar retaliatory tariffs take effect September 8th, targeting U.S. sectors including steel and dairy.
11: That's Fox Business's Lydia Hu. And a federal judge postponing a trial in the U.S. for a former Libyan intelligence official charged in the 1988 bombing of Pan Am Flight 103. Citing the discovery of new evidence, the defense attorneys want to examine in the nearly 40-year-old case. Jury selection was set to begin Wednesday for the federal trial of the accused conspirator. 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
15: 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Just click listen, then swipe right and hear the latest news updates on your time. 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
11: It's primary runoff day in a handful of states, including in South Carolina. Fox's Jessica Rosenthal's got more on the Senate race in the Palmetto State.
19: After Senator Lindsey Graham died, South Carolina Governor Henry McMaster appointed his sister Darlene as senator, at least until his term ran out in January. But she opted to run for a full six-year term as well and won nearly 33% of the vote in a primary election earlier this month. Congressman Ralph Norman was second with just over 25%. Since neither got a majority, the runoff is taking place. President Trump's backed Graham, appearing at a rally with her last week in Myrtle Beach.
20: Mr. President, I am proud to stand with you, to work hard for this country.
19: Norman told Fox Carolina after the candidate's one and only debate.
21: There's no time for training on the job. I'm a proven candidate. I've got a proven record. You know what I'm going to do.
19: Jessica Rosenthal, Fox News.
11: Meantime, Georgia holding a runoff in a special election for a vacant congressional seat. Fox's Eben Brown.
22: Georgia's 13th congressional district holds a runoff today. This is a district east of Atlanta and was represented by Democrat David Scott until his death earlier this year. Among those running in the original special election in July was his daughter Marcy Scott. She and a fellow Democrat, Everton Blair, advanced to this runoff today. No Republican made it to the runoff. The winner today fills the seat through the end of the current term. A separate election in November will determine who fills the seat in the next Congress. Eben Brown, Fox News.
11: The U.S. military resuming strikes on suspected drug trafficking vessels in the Eastern Pacific. This after a pause of more than 2 months. Southern Command saying Sunday's strike killed two people and brings the campaign's death toll to at least 223. And the dethroned Miss North Carolina USA, Brittany Boltonhouse, filing a lawsuit saying she was stripped of the crown over her conservative political beliefs. Blaze Productions claim Boltonhouse was stripped of her title over info that was against the standards and values of the pageant. Report surfaced to Boltonhouse using a racial slur on social media in 2017. In 2019. I'm Ted Lindner. This is Fox News.
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8: 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Overnight, mostly clear with a low of 57. For today, sunny with a high of 82. Tonight, partly cloudy with a low of 58. For tomorrow, partly sunny with a high of 85. 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
6: News. I'm Sue Guzman. President Trump's effort to restrict mail-in voting is back on again for now.
7: The U.S. Supreme Court is letting an executive order on mail-in voting move forward without deciding at this point whether any implementation of the order would be legal. Instead, the court rules that an injunction should be lifted while the government appeals procedural rulings over states lacking standing to challenge the Trump order.
6: Fox's Lisa Brady. Thousands of people have been forced to evacuate their homes in Nevada after a fire broke out over the weekend, injuring at least seven people and destroying more than 20 homes. Truckee Meadows Fire Chief Richard Edwards.
8: The fire is a little over 15,000 acres right now, but I am happy to announce that right now the
6: officials confirming the fire was human caused, but they do not know if it was intentional. 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
9: I got hurt at church and I'm not going back. Hi, this is Ken Spear with Tabernacle of Praise. I've heard this a lot. Sometimes when we hear something like this, we come down on the person saying it. I don't. I try to find out exactly what happened that caused them to be hurt. It is somewhat rare for people who have walked away from church to get a chance to share their experiences with us. Now, I admit their reasons for walking away can sometimes be trivial. Sometimes we are way too easily offended, and we just need to let go of it. Other times, though, the offense can be terrible, causing crippling and lasting pain. Some have been abused by others and then blamed for the abuse. Healing is needed. I'm sorry you were hurt. Sadly, that may be the only apology you will ever hear. Listen, God is not responsible for that pain. He had nothing to do with it and is grieved that you were hurt. So don't walk away from God too. Don't blame Him for the pain caused by people.
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1: Overnight, mostly clear with a low of 57. For today, sunny with a high of 82. Tonight, partly cloudy with a low of 58. For tomorrow, partly sunny with a high of 85. 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
6: Morning to Iran's trading partners. I'm Sue Guzman, Fox News. The Trump administration has launched an economic D-Day against the regime of Tehran. Fox's Mike Emanuel reports.
7: For foreign governments or companies considering trying to ease the pain on the regime, this warning, D-Day is coming for them, too. Secretary of War Pete Hegseth visited military facilities in Nebraska and Wisconsin. Hegseth is not ruling out further military action if needed.
8: Economic pressure we know hurts them the most right now. But by no means are we foreclosing using kinetic strikes anywhere in the Strait of Hormuz or around Iran.
7: For now, the Trump administration's focus is on economically isolating Iran.
6: Trade troubles with Canada as the U.S. hits our northern neighbors with massive tariffs on imports. Fox's Lauren Simonetti.
9: The U.S. slapped 50% tariffs on about $20 billion of Canadian goods from hockey sticks to wine after trade talks collapsed late Friday. Now Canada is preparing retaliatory tariffs on U.S. goods. President Trump says, quote, Canada wants the benefits of being a state without being one. They have also charged our great farmers for many years massive amounts of tariffs. No more. Well, the U.S. is Canada's largest trading partner, and U.S. Trade Chief Jamieson Greer says Ottawa walked away from what he calls a pretty good deal.
6: And Canadian Prime Minister Mark Carney.
10: We did make some progress in recent weeks. In the end, that momentum reversed, and we could not accept what the U.S. had offered, nor could we give what they asked.
6: Canada expected to announce those retaliatory tariffs Tuesday. And the State Department is preparing to revoke the business and tourism visas of up to 200,000 foreigners who've applied for or currently seeking asylum status in the U.S. The move for foreigners who came to the U.S. claiming to be short-term visitors. 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
6: Multiple ICE sources telling Fox agents have carried out one of the most successful operations in agency history.
19: Operation Safe Community Washington, D.C. 1,328 illegal aliens were arrested in just 2 weeks in Virginia and Maryland. Sources say almost 400 had criminal convictions or pending crimes, including alleged rape, sexual assaults, kidnapping, and attempted murders. ICE put out a statement today writing, "Our officers are the best in the world at finding people who do not want to be located. That's exactly what we did throughout the course of this operation." And the ICE field director here in LA tells Fox News that agents are being harassed and followed home. We have previously reported that doxers have also used websites to post photos and home addresses of agents online.
6: As Fox's Matt Finn reporting, crews are battling a fast-moving wildfire in northwestern Nevada that has forced thousands from their homes.
20: Truckee Meadows Fire District Chief Richard Edwards revealing the Hawk Fire northwest of Reno is more than 15,000 acres and 27% contained, noting evacuations have been reduced.
21: People under a go now evacuation are 23,000. Those under a get set evacuation are 40,000.
20: Crews are canvassing areas impacted by the inferno, which ignited Saturday.
21: They did discover 32 destroyed homes and 6 damaged homes.
20: 900 personnel from at least 15 states, New Zealand, and Australia are helping to battle the flames.
21: To date, we've had 4 civilian injuries and 3 firefighter injuries.
20: Officials say they know the fire was human caused, but are still investigating whether it was intentional. Kristen Goodwin, Fox News.
6: A federal judge has postponed a trial for a Libyan man charged in the 1988 bombing of Pan Am Flight 103. The judge citing the discovery of new evidence that defense attorneys want to examine. A jury selection had been scheduled to begin Wednesday. That crash killed 270 people, most of them Americans. I'm Sue Guzman. This is Fox News.
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31: 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Overnight, mostly clear with a low of 57. For today, sunny with a high of 82. Tonight, partly cloudy with a low of 58. For tomorrow, partly sunny with a high of 85. 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
2: Fox News, I'm Ted Lindner. The Trump administration setting new sanctions against Iran and its economic partners, calling it an economic D-Day as talks over reopening the Strait of Hormuz remain stalled. War Secretary Pete Hegseth.
3: If Iran is foolish enough to overplay their hand or mess with the American military, we'll do what we need to do.
2: Iran says it'll respond harshly. South Carolina Republican Senate nominees Congressman Ralph Norman and Senator Darlene Graham inching closer to their runoff election Tuesday. Congressman Norman on Fox talking about what sets him apart from Darlene Graham.
4: I've got a solid record I'm running on. She's an unknown. And you really can't make the argument that just because she's kin to Lindsey that she should all of a sudden inherit a six-year job there is no training on the job for her.
2: Following her brother Senator Lindsey Graham's passing, Darlene stepped in to carry out the remainder of his term. 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
5: I got hurt at church and I'm not going back. Hi, this is Ken Spear with Tabernacle of Praise. I've heard this a lot. Sometimes when we hear something like this, we come down on the person saying it. I don't. I try to find out exactly what happened to cause them to be hurt. It is somewhat rare for people who have walked away from church to get a chance to share their experiences with us. Now, I admit their reasons for walking away can sometimes be trivial. Sometimes we are way too easily offended, and we just need to let go of it. Other times, though, the offense can be terrible, causing crippling and lasting pain. Some have been abused by others and then blamed for the abuse. Healing is needed. I'm sorry you were hurt. Sadly, that may be the only apology you will ever hear. Listen, God is not responsible for that pain. He had nothing to do with it and is grieved that you were hurt. So don't walk away from God too. Don't blame Him for the pain caused by people.
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10: Overnight, mostly clear with a low of 57. For today, sunny with a high of 82. Tonight, partly cloudy with a low of 58. For tomorrow, partly sunny with a high of 85. 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
7: New punishment for Iran. I'm Ted Lindner, Fox News. New sanctions from the Trump administration designed to isolate Iran's economy from the rest of the world. Fox's Jared Halpern with more from the White House.
8: Treasury Secretary Scott Bessent launched Operation Economic Outcast, warning of strong sanctions against nations doing business with Iran.
9: It is now a time for world leaders to make a decision between prosperity and isolation.
8: Bessent says a process of level setting is underway to let countries know what is expected of them.
9: It is no longer acceptable to operate in the gray spaces of this conflict.
8: Iran's currency hit a record low Monday, and the United Arab Emirates announced last week it is suspending all trade and financial transactions with Iran. At the White House, Jared Halpern, Fox News.
7: President Trump ramping up threats towards Canada after talks for a trade deal fell through last week.
10: President Trump posting on Truth Social in part, on January 1st, 2027, tariffs on all cars, trucks, both large and small, automotive parts and steel will be increased to 50%. Build in the U.S. and there are zero tariffs. Canada will be treated like a state no longer. The goods represent about 5% of Canadian exports to the U.S. and are worth roughly $20 billion. Canada is responding. Dollar-for-dollar retaliatory tariffs take effect September 8th, targeting U.S. sectors including steel and dairy.
7: Fox Business's Lydia Hu reporting. And the U.S. military is resuming strikes on suspected drug trafficking vessels in the Eastern Pacific. This after a pause of more than 2 months. Southern Command saying that Sunday's strike killed two people and it brings the campaign's death toll to at least 223. 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
7: It's primary runoff day in a handful of states, including South Carolina. Fox's Jessica Rosenthal with more on the Senate race in the Palmetto State.
16: After Senator Lindsey Graham died, South Carolina Governor Henry McMaster appointed his sister Darlene as senator, at least until his term ran out in January. But she opted to run for a full six-year term as well and won nearly 33% of the vote in a primary election earlier this month. Congressman Ralph Norman was second with just over 25%. Since neither got a majority, the runoff is taking place. President Trump's backed Graham, appearing at a rally with her last week in Myrtle Beach.
17: Mr. President, I am proud to stand with you, to work hard for this country.
16: Norman told Fox Carolina after the candidate's one and only debate.
18: There's no time for training on the job. I'm a proven candidate. I've got a proven record. You know what I'm going to do.
16: Jessica Rosenthal, Fox News.
7: Georgia holds a runoff in a special election for a vacant congressional seat. Fox's Eben Brown with more.
19: Georgia's 13th congressional district holds a runoff today. This is a district east of Atlanta and was represented by Democrat David Scott until his death earlier this year. Among those running in the original special election in July was his daughter Marcy Scott. She and a fellow Democrat, Everton Blair, advanced to this runoff today. No Republican made it to the runoff. The winner today fills the seat through the end of the current term. A separate election in November will determine who fills the seat in the next Congress. Eben Brown, Fox News.
7: And a North Carolina doctor is accused of opening fire on a moving Jeep during an interstate road rage incident, wounding two sisters aged 12 and 20. Virginia State Police say 61-year-old Dr. Richard Thomas Aravillo fired into the vehicle on I-77 near the North Carolina-Virginia border, striking both sisters in the legs. The sisters airlifted to the hospital with non-life-threatening injuries. Police say Aravillo fled but was arrested about 15 miles away. He faces multiple felony charges, being held without bond. I'm Ted Lindner. This is Fox News.
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23: Overnight, mostly clear with a low of 57. For today, sunny with a high of 82. Tonight, partly cloudy with a low of 58. For tomorrow, partly sunny with a high of 85. 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
1: Fox News, I'm Sue Guzman. Treasury Secretary Scott Bessent says countries that do business with Tehran are being put on notice and could face severe sanctions.
2: Our objective is to sever every economic lifeline that sustains this tyrannical regime.
1: Saying no country should expect to enjoy the rewards of our system while helping those who seek to destroy it. This announcement coming just days after President Trump promised what he called an economic D-Day for Iran. Tens of thousands of foreigners could soon lose business and tourism visas as part of an immigration crackdown by the Trump administration.
3: A State Department spokesman says the department is coordinating with Homeland Security to identify and revoke the non-immigrant visas of foreigners who came to the U.S. claiming to be short-term visitors, but then filed for asylum to stay permanently.
1: Fox's Jared Halpern. 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
4: I got hurt at church and I'm not going back. Hi, this is Ken Spear with Tabernacle of Praise. I've heard this a lot. Sometimes when we hear something like this, we come down on the person saying it. I don't. I try to find out exactly what happened to cause them to be hurt. It is somewhat rare for people who have walked away from church to get a chance to share their experiences with us. Now, I admit their reasons for walking away can sometimes be trivial. Sometimes we are way too easily offended and we just need to let go of it. Other times, though, the offense can be terrible, causing crippling and lasting pain. Some have been abused by others and then blamed for the abuse. Healing is needed. I'm sorry you were hurt. Sadly, that may be the only apology you will ever hear. Listen, God is not responsible for that pain. He had nothing to do with it and is grieved that you were hurt. So don't walk away from God too. Don't blame him for the pain caused by people.
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1: Overnight, mostly clear with a low of 57. For today, sunny with a high of 82. Tonight, partly cloudy with a low of 58. For tomorrow, partly sunny with a high of 85. 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
15: Stepping up the pressure on Iran. I'm Sue Guzman, Fox News. The Trump administration has launched an economic D-Day on the regime in Tehran. Fox's Mike Emanuel reports.
16: For foreign governments or companies considering trying to ease the pain on the regime, this warning, D-Day is coming for them, too. Secretary of War Pete Hegseth visited military facilities in Nebraska and Wisconsin. Hegseth is not ruling out further military action if needed.
17: Economic pressure we know hurts them the most right now, but by no means are we foreclosing using kinetic strikes anywhere in the Strait of Hormuz or around Iran.
16: For now, the Trump administration's focus is on economically isolating Iran.
15: It's primary runoff day in South Carolina. Fox's Jessica Rosenthal has more.
18: After Senator Lindsey Graham died, South Carolina Governor Henry McMaster appointed his sister Darlene as senator, at least until his term ran out in January. But she opted to run for a full six-year term as well and won nearly 33% of the vote in a primary election earlier this month. Congressman Ralph Norman was second with just over 25%. Since neither got a majority, the runoff is taking place. President Trump's backed Graham, appearing at a rally with her last week in Myrtle Beach.
19: Mr. President, I am proud to stand with you, to work hard for this country.
18: Norman told Fox Carolina after the candidate's one and only debate.
20: There's no time for training on the job. I'm a proven candidate. I've got a proven record. You know what I'm going to do.
18: Jessica Rosenthal, Fox News.
15: Primary runoff elections are also being held today in Georgia and Oklahoma. New evidence is prompting a trial delay for a Libyan man charged in the 1988 bombing of Pan Am Flight 103 that killed 270 people, mostly Americans. Federal judge Monday postponing the trial in the U.S. for the former Libyan intelligence official, saying defense attorneys need more time to examine the evidence in the nearly 40-year-old case. 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
15: Canada is expected to announce retaliatory tariffs against the U.S. today.
0: The U.S. slapped 50% tariffs on about $20 billion of Canadian goods from hockey sticks to wine after trade talks collapsed late Friday. Now Canada is preparing retaliatory tariffs on U.S. goods. President Trump says, quote, Canada wants the benefits of being a state without being one. They have also charged our great farmers for many years massive amounts of tariffs. No more. Well, the U.S. is Canada's largest trading partner, and U.S. Trade Chief Jameson Greer says Ottawa walked away from what he calls a pretty good deal.
15: And Fox's Lauren Simonetti reporting, the U.S. military destroying another alleged drug smuggling boat in the Pacific Ocean.
1: This strike is the first reported by the Pentagon since late June. This brings the number of people killed in about a year of these operations to more than 210 in at least 60 strikes in the eastern Pacific and along the Caribbean coast. The leader of the U.S. Southern Command, General Francis Donovan, said the goal, in part, is to eliminate cartel terror across the region. President Trump said the U.S. remains in armed conflict with cartels, while critics of the strikes have questioned how lawful and effective they are. A Pentagon watchdog has said it plans to look into the protocol for targeting these alleged trafficking boats. Gernal Scott, Fox News.
15: Controversial Michigan Democrat Senate nominee Abdul El-Sayed appearing on Fox's Jesse Waters primetime Monday night. The two debated El-Sayed's calls to abolish ICE.
2: We have ICE now, and we have far, far more undocumented people. So ICE is clearly not working. It's just shooting like American citizens in the face and the back of the head. So
3: well,
2: if you're okay
3: illegals
2: with
3: are
2: that,
3: shooting people in the face, too.
2: I guess we just agree to disagree.
15: El-Sayed's facing Republican Mike Rogers. He's been criticized for his association with Twitch streamer Hassan Piker, who has said American Jews who support Israel will be violently targeted. I'm Sue Guzman. This is Fox News.
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26: 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Overnight, mostly clear with a low of 57. For today, sunny with a high of 82. Tonight, partly cloudy with a low of 58. For tomorrow, partly sunny with a high of 85. 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
3: News. I'm Ted Linder. Thousands of people have been forced to evacuate their homes in Nevada after a fire broke out over the weekend, injuring at least seven people and destroying over 20 homes. Truckee Meadows Fire Chief Richard Edwards.
4: The fire is a little over 15,000 acres right now, but I am happy to announce that right now the fire is at 27% containment.
3: Officials did confirm the fire was human caused, but don't know if it was intentional. The investigation continues. And the Trump administration setting new sanctions against Iran and its economic partners, calling it an economic D-Day as talks over reopening the Strait of Hormuz remain stalled. War Secretary Pete Hegseth saying on Monday,
5: if Iran is foolish enough to overplay their hand or mess with the American military, we'll do what we need to do.
3: Iran says it will respond harshly. 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
14: Overnight, mostly clear with a low of 57. For today, sunny with a high of 82. Tonight, partly cloudy with a low of 58. For tomorrow, partly sunny with a high of 85. 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

0: I got hurt at church, and I'm not going back. Hi, this is Ken Spear with Tabernacle of Praise. I've heard this a lot. Sometimes when we hear something like this, we come down on the person saying it. I don't. I try to find out exactly what happened to cause them to be hurt. It is somewhat rare for people who have walked away from church to get a chance to share their experiences with us. Now, I admit, their reasons for walking away can sometimes be trivial. Sometimes we are way too easily offended, and we just need to let go of it. Other times, though, the offense can be terrible, causing crippling and lasting pain. Some have been abused by others and then blamed for the abuse. Healing is needed. I'm sorry you were hurt. Sadly, that may be the only apology you will ever hear. Listen, God is not responsible for that pain. He had nothing to do with it and is grieved that you were hurt. So don't walk away from God too. Don't blame Him for the pain caused by people.
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7: This is one of the powerful things I think about marriage, is as God pours His love through Jenny and that love heals me, our love for each other can begin to flow out and impact other people. So either you will be living out your wounds and hurting others from your pain, or you will be living out God's grace and having healing from the healing that He has given to you. But you can't have that unless you're curious about, who am I? Why do I respond that way? Who is she? What is it that triggered her right there?
6: That's Kevin Thompson, and he's our guest today on Focus on the Family with Jim Daly. Thanks for joining us. I'm John Fuller.
8: John, I think every human being is wired for emotional connection. You know, I've met some crusty people in my lifetime, especially as a Christian. And when you scratch the surface, typically what you find underneath is deep wounds of a crusty person, something that happened to them. And, you know, God created all of us to connect emotionally, relationally. That's what the scripture says, why we were created, right? To be in relationship with Him. Yeah. And so those are basic understandings of how human beings operate. A lot of people refer to that as attachment theory. And, you know, this is how we form relationships. And today we're going to talk with someone who has looked and thought about this very deeply. He's written a great book, Love Styles, Why You Love the Way You Do, and How to Change It, I think, for the better. And so I'm looking forward to today's discussion. Remember, Focus on the Family is here for you. We have a treasure trove of resources to help you in your marriage, help you do relationships better, help you be the best parent you can be. And we're here for you.
6: Mm-hmm. And Kevin Thompson is the married life pastor at Bayside Church in Roseville, California, just outside of Sacramento. And he and his wife, Jenny, have two children, Ella and Silas, and he meets with and counsels a lot of couples and families, and he's written a number of books. Today, we're covering, as you said, Jim, this really great little book. It's full of insights. Very quick read. It's called Love Styles, Why You Love the Way You Do and How to Change It. Learn more about Kevin and get a copy of this book at our website, and that's focusonthefamily.com/broadcast.
8: K, Kevin, welcome back. It's good to have you here.
7: Oh, thanks for having me. Great to be here.
8: You know, someone listening right now, one of the things I've learned sitting in this chair talking to experts and people that think deeply about marriage and parenting and relationships, et cetera, how many little things add up in our lives, especially when we're children, that shape the way we see the world and the way we process things. And that attachment theory I talked about a moment ago is, you know, it's a psychological term for what we observe in human development. And so much of what we learn is in our childhoods, and it can be positive or it can be negative or everything in between. Speak to that idea that, you know, the way I respond to my spouse today was something rooted in my childhood. That sounds like psychobabble.
7: Yeah. Psychologists have been talking about the last 50 or 60 years, this idea of attachment theory. But what I love about it is they really have discovered what Genesis 2 and 3 has long taught us.
8: Yeah.
7: And the reality that when sin entered the world, it deeply impacted our lives. And sin entered into the family. So it shouldn't be surprising to us that family is the most difficult place for things to be, because it separated the marriage immediately. And think about what happens in Genesis chapter 4. Immediately, the family is rocked in unimaginable ways. But I always think if family is the first place that sin entered the world, isn't that the place that God's grace could make the greatest impact?
8: Boy, that makes sense.
7: And so the truth of the matter is this: a majority of the time, the fight I'm having with Jenny, the fight I'm having in the present, is actually a fight with my past.
8: Yeah. You know, for the person that may struggle to connect those dots, let's just look at an example of how that can happen. Do you have an idea that, or an example that pops up? Like how, for me, for example, I went through a lot of trauma as a child. You know, I lost my mom at 9. My mom and dad divorced when I was 5. She remarried, and then he left after her funeral. I was in foster care. I mean, there's just a lot going on for a 9-year-old at that point. Yeah. And I think if, you know, for Gene and I, where that would crop up is emotional attachment for me. I'd rather just avoid the pits, you know. I just want to pick myself up by my bootstraps and get moving. Who wants to wallow in grief? It's no good. Yeah. And, you know, Jean's helped me to be better in that way, where she says, you know what? Not everybody can do that. I'm not one of those people. You need to figure out how to sit with me in my grief. Yeah. That freaked me out. But that's an example of what you're talking about, the things we learn in childhood, which for me was cover up the bad stuff and let's just go have fun.
7: Yeah, no doubt. So we're in the house the other day, have a couple of people over, and in the midst of conversation, Jenny said something I didn't necessarily like. I didn't say anything in response to that, but there was a look that was given of, hey, let's not go there in that moment. Friends left, and I could tell she was upset. We began to talk, and thankfully, 25 years into marriage, we can have some very deep conversations that years ago, this would have just been the cold shoulder for a while and tension for a while until something kind of broke. But now we just dive in. Hey, what is it? What's going on? And she very clearly and compassionately told me, the look you gave me, whenever you give me that look, I feel like I'm 4 again. I've disappointed my dad.
8: Mm.
7: That's what it goes to show of how the wounds that we have from our past. Here's the truth, Jim and John. The greatest wounds that we have in life are most likely caused by somebody who was supposed to love us and didn't.
8: Yeah.
7: Now, here's the thing. That's not necessarily a lack of intention. You could be like me, have these wonderful parents who would never do anything in the world to hurt you. But here's the truth. But love is more than just intention. It's skill. It's ability. It's availability.
8: Communication.
7: And the truth of the matter is, in those earliest years of life, when our brains are being formed, and before we even know what love is, we're determining and learning what love is supposed to feel like. The truth of the matter is, our parents are busy. Life is demanding. Think about my youngest child. He's born the first 6 years of his life. He has two parents who are working. Jenny owns an advertising company. I'm running a church. I'm writing. I'm doing all those things. He has an older sister with Down syndrome that's obviously going to demand more of our attention. During that time span, our next door neighbors, my grandparents, both die. Jenny's dad gets a glioblastoma brain tumor, dies within 8 weeks. Is it possible that as much as Silas's parents loved him, that he had needs that went unseen? Obviously so. Well, his brain is going to make an interpretation of what that means. So what attachment theory says is how our needs were met in the earliest years of life shapes how we view ourselves, others, and God. And that really becomes the autopilot of how we run all relationships until we recognize the autopilot. then we're empowered to change it.
8: Right. No, that's a great way to look at it. Those are the imprints that we're given. It's the operating system that we learn quickly what life is about. And, you know, to move away from this idea that it's simply psychology, this is God's pattern in us. This is how he created us. Sometimes those are coping skills. You know, some of the funniest humorists are people that came from really bad traumatic childhoods because they used humor to lift their spirits out of really bad circumstances. Mm-hmm. And so, again, it's how do we see all these things? How do they operate in us? How do we function day to day? You have a story in the book that I thought was amazing. First, I can't even believe you did this, but in a remodel, it sounded like with your house, you drywalled over a thermostat.
7: Well, thankfully, this is never me because these hands have not seen that kind of work ever. Now, Jenny could do that, right? So this is a couple early on. They're going to get married, and they bought a house and they were going to renovate the house, flip the house basically during the engagement process. And it actually worked out very well for them. I was kind of worried about that as an engagement process, right? But it showed the relationship was really strong. But in the midst of the process, one of the things they did is at some point they kind of took the old thermostat off the wall, but they just the facing of it. And so they never did unhook it or unwire it. And then before long, something got hung over it. And the next thing you know, they don't realize that there's a thermostat in their house that they're not operating off of. And so the one they think is working actually isn't what's determining what the air feels like in the moment. And so in that first year of marriage, they can't figure out the bedroom is hot in the winter, it's cold in the summer. They can't figure out what's going on. Well, what's happening is what's reading the room is actually not working properly.
8: Yeah.
7: And what they think is reading the room is something completely different. And I think that's a great metaphor for what happens in marriage, that our past wounds, and we all have them. This is not a book for just for somebody who had a horrible childhood and upbringing. I had a great upbringing. Now, my parents did divorce, so there's some wounds that are there. But two parents who love me to this day immensely. We all have these wounds. And until we confront those wounds, until we deal with those wounds, they're going to deal with us. Because the truth of the matter is, you love today the way you were loved yesterday. Mm. Because that's just what feels natural to you, what seems right to you. So why is it that you probably think, Jim, to some extent of, oh, no, let's just move on. Let's go have the fun. Let's go do the fun stuff. Ignore you were hurt. Okay, let's make it better. Instead of sitting there in the midst of it. Well, you probably came from a house in which that was kind of how you learned to adapt. That if I can do this, I can move on. Maybe my needs won't be totally set and met if I express this pain. Mm. And so let's not express it. Mm. Well, that creates in your brain now the pathway that feels natural to you. And you just think that everybody views life that way. And then we get in a relationship and we realize they don't.
8: Mm-hmm. You know, Kevin, the longer you live, hopefully the more you realize it's like this is so baked into this life's experience. Mm-hmm. You got half a loaf. Mm-hmm. I mean, it's like the Lord has totally set this thing up to where you're not complete. And, you know, sin entering the world, I think, has created that. So we are literally like half a loaf.
7: Yeah.
8: We think in one specific way. And even in marriage and the courtship idea, we're attracted to that person typically because they possess things that we do not. So my wife's an introvert. I'm the extrovert. Mm-hmm. But this idea of the Lord saying the two shall become one flesh, it is. It's like two halves come together to be whole. And how do we open our hearts up to appreciating that rather than it irritating us?
7: Well, that's the funny thing here. It's the beauty of how God uses our brokenness to actually be the process to heal us, right? Yeah. And so our greatest wounds in life were most likely caused by people who were supposed to love us and didn't, not a lack of intention, but just availability. But God so often heals us by pouring his love through somebody who didn't have to love us and yet chose to do so.
8: Mm.
7: First and foremost, that's Jesus.
8: Mm-hmm.
7: And then for me, secondarily, that's Jenny. So as Jenny is loving me when she doesn't have to, it begins to play a healing role within my own lives. And what she's doing is she's wooing out of me now the fullness of who God created me to be.
8: Yeah.
7: But you think about the guy, let's go gender stereotypes.
8: Uh-huh.
7: So you have a man and a man who's very kind of avoidant, a woman who's more anxiously attached, kind of run by her emotions. Why is it that they're drawn to each other? Well, they're drawn to each other is this man created with emotion sees her and how free she is to express it. And internally, he desires that, but he doesn't know it, but he desires that.
8: Right.
7: She can kind of feel maybe sometimes overrun by her own emotions. emotion, sees his stability, and he's right. a rock. Oh, I wish I could be like that. And they're drawn toward each other. But here's the problem. As soon as they're in relationship now, those pathways, if they don't heal them, those pathways actually set them up for what's going to happen. So here's what happened. She's prone. Now, the genders here could switch very easily. I'm more anxiously attached, so I play that role in our relationship. But let's go gender stereotypes. The anxiously attached spouse is prone to see any form of separation or as abandonment. So they're always kind of attuned to, are you upset with me? Are you mad at me? Are you doing something like that, right? Somebody with an avoidant pathway now is always afraid of being encroached in upon, that you're going to hinder my freedom. Right. And so they're always looking for, you're trying to get too close to me, too much intimacy. So now this couple is in a relationship and one of them is triggered in some way. He could walk in just tired and she goes, oh, he must be upset with me. So now she needs reassurance. Yeah. Well, that scares him. That's going to be too demanding. I'm already exhausted. That's going to be too demanding.
8: Smothering.
7: So he takes a step away, which causes her to spike emotionally to chase after him. And now they're in this pattern of pursue and withdrawal that could happen for a day or 2 weeks or whatever. Well, finally, that's exhausting. But finally, they reconnect. And the moment they reconnect, she thinks to herself, oh, we've had an emotional breakthrough. It will forever be this way. And he thinks to himself, oh, I appeased her. I'll never have to do that again. And they're already set up for the next fight.
8: Mm.
7: That's the danger that's here, is what attachment theory does is it explains why you keep on having the same fights over and over again.
9: Mm. Right. This is Focus on the Family with Jim Daly. And our guest today is Kevin Thompson. And we're talking about his really small but very impactful book called Love Styles, Why You Love the Way You Do and How to Change It. There's so much good stuff here. Get a copy of the book today at focusonthefamily.com/broadcast. And Kevin, this is such fascinating stuff. And you had a story in the book about how these early childhood memories get stored even in our bodies, just physically, and the way they can come out sideways without us even knowing it.
7: Yeah, Dan Siegel down at UCLA tells the story of him working with a young child that was brutally abused as a child. And the father went to prison, rightly so. And the child did so good, flourished in so many ways, until finally he got into upper elementary school and school started and things went horribly. And so he got back involved, was trying to figure out everything. They couldn't figure out what was going on until finally Siegel actually went to the prison to interview the boy's father and gave him this lengthy questionnaire. And that's when they found it, that the father wore Old Spice aftershave whenever the little boy was little. The teacher for that year for the child wore Old Spice aftershave. Mm. And so long before that child ever had the ability to store an explicit memory in his brain and know I'm remembering, the body, as Van Kolp says, the body keeps score. Mm-hmm. The body had associated that smell with danger. And so the moment that boy walked in that classroom and smelled that smell, he didn't know it. His body knew it, that he was in danger. And the truth of the matter is, that's an extreme example of what we all have. So here's the great danger. What that young boy saw as the teacher as his threat, the teacher wasn't his threat. It was his father from years ago, but he didn't know it. So whenever implicit memories are at play with us, we view the danger as the person in front of us, when in reality is we're dealing with the past. And so how many times am I frustrated with Jenny when in reality I'm actually frustrated about something in my past and I don't recognize it?
8: Yeah. No, absolutely. Boy, that's eye-popping, actually, when you think about it in the context of your marriage and maybe those things that you do or your spouse does that you actually scratch your head and go, where did that come from?
7: It
8: probably is a common phrase.
9: Well, and even just broadening that out, I mean, that could be an employer. It could be any person you meet in a public setting. Those triggers are built in until you recognize
7: it. I love the question, why? Why do I do that? Why do I respond that way? Why do I think that way? Because think about it. Literally, a coworker can walk in, an employee can walk in one day and say one thing, and you laugh and think it's hilarious, and the next day it frustrates you. The context is the same. So what's the difference? Well, the difference is whenever we feel seen, known, valued, and loved, we interpret things in life through that frame. But whenever we feel unseen, unloved, unvalued, then everything begins to touch on that. And so the truth of the matter is, if your wife, if your husband has their attachment needs met, they're probably very open and receptive and have tremendous grace with you and a wide strike zone of what you can say before it's offensive. If those needs are unmet, it doesn't matter what you say. It's going to trigger them, because what they're doing now is they're protesting. Here's what happens. When we feel unseen, unknown, unvalued, unloved, that is such integral to who we are as a human being that we have to get those needs met. So a secure approach would be, I could express that. I could say, hey, Jenny, I just don't feel seen, known, valued, or loved right now. But we tend not to respond in secure ways.
10: Right.
7: So what do? We raise a finger of protest.
8: Mm-hmm.
7: And here's what we have to do. We actually have to up the ante to get the situation to match what's going on. So in the book, I tell the story about Jenny walking in and seeing a sink overflowing with dishes and me on the couch watching Arkansas lose a football game. Hypothetically, this would never happen, only a decade of watching Arkansas lose football games. So in that moment, if her attachment needs are met, she can put on her AirPods, start cleaning the kitchen, and think, man, I love my husband. He works hard. Man, what a great family I have. The sink is overflowing with dishes. What a great life I have. She can sing worship music to God as she cleans the kitchen. If she walks in feeling unseen, unheard, unvalued, unloved, and she sees the exact same scene, she might be asking,
8: where's the exit?
7: No, that's exactly right. Yeah. And so here you have the exact same scenarios, but radically different responses. And so if your spouse is not responding in a way that makes sense to you, you need to start asking the question, not what's the issue that's presenting, what's going on underneath? How does that person feel unseen, unheard, unvalued, unloved? And how can I meet that attachment need? And then we can deal with the issue that's presenting itself.
8: You know, you offer a simple questions in the book that I think are so powerful. You're touching on it right now, but that idea of opening up your spouse's heart, which is so critical. You point to curiosity and humility being critical to being able to do that. Speak to the reason why those tools are so important.
7: Yeah, humility first and foremost. I mean, Jesus starts the Sermon on the Mount, blessed are the poor in spirit. It's the very beginning point of our entire Christian lives. If we don't understand that we are fallen people that live in a fallen world, good luck.
8: Right.
7: Right. And so no place more should that be more seen than in the midst of marriage, that I know I'm not the husband, fully the husband Jenny needs me to be. I know that she has to put up with things. I know that she is going to be dealing on her own issues. That alone should create this humility, that not excusing bad behavior. I'm not saying that. But this just grace and mercy that we are two sinners trying to figure this out. But then that should lead us to some curiosity, because God doesn't want to leave us there. His grace now wants to penetrate every aspect, every nook and cranny of our lives in this world to transform it for his glory, which means whatever wounds I have, God wants to heal. Whatever negative pathways I have, he wants to transform. And then he wants to use me to be a transformation to others. This is one of the powerful things I think about marriage, is as God pours his love through Jenny and that love heals me, our love for each other can begin to flow out and impact other people. So either you will be living out your wounds and hurting others from your pain, or you will be living out God's grace and having healing from the healing that he has given to you. But you can't have that unless you're curious about, who am I? Why do I respond that way? Who is she? What is it that triggered her right there? And so what would it look like if the next time your wife raises a finger of protest, how dare you do this? What if instead of raising a fist of defense, well, I might say, well, I was going to clean the kitchen. I'm just tired. You know, the golf course was hot today. I was going to take a break, right? So a finger raised to protest tends to respond with a raised fist of defense. But you know the problem with a finger of protest and a clenched fist of defense? You can't hold a hand with either one.
8: Mm.
7: So what would it look like if, when Jenny protests, if instead of me getting defensive, what if I got up, started cleaning the kitchen and said, hey, what are some other times I make you feel taken advantage of? Hey, what's it like living on the other side of me? Hey, how does that speak into old wounds that you can feel? What's the need that's underneath that? What's another time in your life in which you felt taken advantage of? Huh. And what begins to happen is, instead of speaking to the issue, you speak below the table to what's unseen and the heart that is actually there. And if I can woo Jenny's heart out onto the table, here's the amazing thing to me. When I start asking her questions like, hey, what's that like? What are other times that I do that to you? What's the worst that you've ever felt about that? What are times I've gotten it right? How does that trigger other things? Whenever I woo her heart out onto the table, eventually she then turns and goes, well, tell me what it's like for you. And isn't it funny that the raised finger of protest is an attempt to get ourselves seen? And it doesn't work, because if I protest and you defend, I'm protesting to get you to see me. But when you're defending, who are you seeing? Yourself.
8: Mm.
7: which makes me feel even more unseen, unheard, unvalued, unloved. Well, when I'm getting defensive, what do I just want peace. But that raised fist of defense doesn't give me peace. What does? An open hand of curiosity and kindness. And so the irony is, and this is what I love about love styles, is the very outcomes we're trying to avoid, our actions are causing. And the very outcomes we desire, our actions are preventing. Because our autopilot is not wired properly. What saved us in the past is killing us in the present. But here's the good news. You love today the way you were loved yesterday, but you will love tomorrow the way you choose to love today. And you can love in a different way.
8: Which is so good. You know, the one thing we haven't explored, and all of that is wonderful, but I want to make sure we get in right at the end here, secure attachment and even the way God pursues us and how that's a model for the way we need to do it in a healthy way when we become securely attached. Yes. So connect those dots for us, what we see in Scripture, the way God pursues us, the prodigal son, I'm sure, is a part of that piece. But that whole picture, and that is healthy, secure attachment. God is demonstrating this to us, even in a fallen world. Here's my nature. Here's my way of bringing healthy love and vibrancy to your life.
7: Yeah. Well, so whenever we look at these four different love styles here, one, the secure attachment, the three, non-secure attachment of anxious, avoidant, and disorganized, it's not that I am one of these things. It's that I have these pathways in my life and different relationships are different. And so I might have a very secure, I have a very secure relationship with Jenny, but I'm more anxiously attached to some of my coworkers, to maybe my parents and those kind of things. And so transformation can begin to take place. And the beautiful thing is that God can change us. We're not stuck now. Modern psychology might think that we're kind of stuck based on your biology, based on your genetics. The gospel says, no, you can change. A secure attachment is the epitome of what love is. It's truth, it's respect, it's honesty, it's value, it's the ability to explore new things because of the security you have now in yourself. You think about what we want love to be. That's what secure attachment is. And the good news is it's available to all of us as we allow God's grace to penetrate our hearts. But here's the bad thing. The problem is we can't truly become who God wants us to be until we look at, to see how we've become who we are right now. And somebody with an avoidant attachment wants to go, well, my past doesn't matter one bit. I guarantee you it does. Mm-hmm. Somebody with an anxious attachment goes, oh, but I don't want to blame my parents. This isn't about excuses. This is about explanations to empower us of how we can move forward. And Jesus can transform you in ways that you've never even begin to imagine to such an extent that this more anxiously attached guy can now have the securely attached relationship with his wife and begin to pour that out into the lives of other people. God has used her to change me.
8: Wow, Kevin, this has been so good. You know, it just feels like we could roll for another 5 hours on this topic, but I think we've given folks enough to pique their curiosity and hopefully to desire to move from what was to what can be, which is really the goal, to go deeper into a relationship with Christ and to let that affect the way that we operate in our marriage and our parenting and our friendships, etc., which is how God brings heaven to earth, right? Through us. Shalom, how he brings God's peace through us. So this has been great. Thank you for being with us.
7: Thank you.
8: And let me turn to you, the listener. Listener, Focus on the Family is here for you. As I said at the top of the program, we want you to enjoy a strong, thriving marriage. We all want to enjoy that. If you're not sure where to begin, we have many, many, many great resources to help you. Our website is full of wonderful articles and insights to help you be more intentional in your relationships. We also have our free online marriage assessment, a short personalized tool that highlights your relationships, strengths, and points out a few areas where you probably can grow. Again, that's completely free. You just need to go take it. Another great resource is Kevin's book that we discussed today, Love Styles, Why You Love the Way You Do and How to Change It, which walks you through these attachment styles and ways you can grow. We'll send a copy of that book to you for a donation of any amount. And again, nothing is too small. Just engage with us. That's what we're going for. When when you give to Focus on the Family, you're reaching other couples just like you. We've done the research. 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
12: 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Mother Hubbard's Cupboards Garden Gala will take place August 28th from 6:30 to 9 p.m. at 1110 West Allen Street in Bloomington. 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
15: 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Overnight, mostly clear with a low of 57. For today, sunny with a high of 82. Tonight, partly cloudy with a low of 58. For tomorrow, partly sunny with a high of 85. 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
10: also develop farther south as the system moves out of the Rockies from southern Nebraska into eastern Colorado and western Kansas. And these storms will have the potential for hail, flash flooding, and damaging winds. The south central U.S. is going to be dry, but it is going to remain quite hot from southern Kansas into Oklahoma and Texas, as well as parts of Arkansas and Louisiana. Highs will be well into the 90s and many places into the 100s, even up to 110. That's the nation's weather. I'm AccuWeather.com meteorologist Matt Rindy.
16: 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Iran is responding harshly to the Trump administration's plans to unleash crippling sanctions on nations that do business with Iran. Secretary Scott Bessent. Correspondent Lawrence Brooks reports that Defense Secretary Pete Hegseth says that both military and economically, Iran no longer has any control. Audio courtesy CBS News.
17: Great to see the Treasury Secretary today. We've been in full coordination with him on the economic fury and all the pressure that he can bring to bear. And we know that Iran can't handle it. Ultimately, their economy is in a spiral. They also know that we control the Strait of Hormuz, that our blockade is ironclad, and that oil is flowing through, ultimately. And you've seen some of the numbers. Iran can't run anything through. We can. The world economy realizes that. And so they made a big bet on controlling it, and they can't.
18: Iran's foreign ministry spokesperson has warned that Tehran would respond harshly to expanded U.S. sanctions, including measures against countries it sees as cooperating with Washington. Any escalation of this situation will undoubtedly bring about consequences, Ismail Behai said at a briefing in Tehran. Our hands are not tied in the face of such aggressive actions. The prospect of expanded sanctions and Iran's threat to respond come after weeks of impasse, with the United States having not yet dislodged Iran's grip on shipping through the Strait of Hormuz. Iranian attacks and threats have severely hampered traffic through the waterway, through which a fifth of the world's traded oil passed before the war started nearly 6 months ago. The country's currency has now also hit a record low, with traders expecting higher prices if tighter sanctions further restrict Iran's export capacity.
19: No one is above the reach of U.S. sanctions. That if they facilitate transactions and are part of the ecosystem that turns Iranian oil into money, into repression, they will be targeted. And we are level setting with every country to tell them our expectations. We know who they are. They know who they are. So when the hammer of U.S. Treasury actions falls upon them, they will have no one to blame but themselves.
18: I'm Lawrence Brooks.
16: The worst wildfire season in the western U.S. in years continues to claim thousands of acres and dozens of homes. The latest place, but not the only place to feel the threat, Reno, Nevada. We've been following the story this week. More from correspondent Rich Johnson.
20: Authorities don't know if it was accidental or intentional, but the human-caused Hawk Fire sprang to life Saturday and took very little time to ravage out of control.
21: This fire actually started near a residential community in West Reno, Somerset. It started on a trail right above that community and then just spread very quickly. So always of the utmost concern when you have a fire burning that close to that many homes.
20: U.S. Forest Service spokesperson Chris Buckley speaking to Fox News about the fire that destroyed more than 30 homes before crews started containing it. As many as 90,000 Reno area residents had to evacuate at the height of the blaze. Most have been allowed to return, but some...
22: We basically lost everything.
20: Returned to...
22: Nothing. I lost a lot. I had a lot of hobby stuff and a glass-blowing shop.
20: Reno resident Matthew Gillespie in comments to CBS. Meanwhile, to the north...
23: At the end of 215 PR, trying to get the last house, the fire is at their yard right now.
20: 911 dispatchers scrambled to deploy what resources they had as the Colwash Fire began Saturday near Prosser, Washington, and spread east, burning nearly 40,000 acres. The Hawk and Colwash fires are just two of nearly 30 fires burning in the West. Thomas Kyle Millward of the Washington State Department of Natural Resources tells KOMO in Seattle, wildfire season is far from over.
24: That combination of fuels that have not seen any moisture recovery in some time, combined with hot, dry temperatures and wind, means that more critical fire weather is ahead for Washington State.
20: And far beyond. I'm Richard Johnson.
16: The trial for a Massachusetts mother accused of murdering her three children continues this week after the judge in the case decided to grant a mistrial. Correspondent Clayton Neville is following proceedings.
0: 36-year-old Lindsay Clancy is charged with three counts of first-degree murder related to the strangling deaths of her children, 5-year-old Cora, 3-year-old Dawson, and 8-month-old Callan. Clancy acknowledges killing the kids in January of 2023, but claims she was suffering from postpartum psychosis and was not criminally responsible for what she did. Her trial entered a fifth week of testimony on Monday with the prosecution's expert testimony from Dr. Kirk Heilburn. Defense lawyers accused the doctor of discussing Catholic dogma.
1: It's a concern I have because this is just over the top. It's the same thing again, talking about religion, talking about heaven, talking about killing people and the impact or the effect that it would have on Lindsay as well as her children.
0: The defense called for a mistrial.
1: The fact that this is not the first time that it occurred during the trial and the prosecution has previously brought up the concept of mortal sin, based on your ruling in the past, in conjunction with the fact that they brought it up again, I believe it was intentional misconduct. And I feel that the court should grant the motion for mistrial.
0: Judge William Sullivan considered the request.
2: I'm not going to declare a mistrial this time.
0: But
2: what I am going to do is I'm going to bring the jury in. I'm going to tell them to disregard it. I'm going to tell them that's an inappropriate area of inquiry and that this witness's understanding of Catholic dogma or Catholic teaching is irrelevant.
0: Heilburn testified in court that Clancy's reported voices in her head were not a hallucination. He said her symptoms fit intrusive thoughts, not psychosis. He believes the killings were more consistent with a suicide attempt than a psychotic episode. I'm Clayton Neville.
16: 17 till. When we return on America in the Morning, a visa crackdown of historic proportions. That and more after these messages.
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15: 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Overnight, mostly clear with a low of 57. For today, sunny with a high of 82. Tonight, partly cloudy with a low of 58. For tomorrow, partly sunny with a high of 85. 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
16: We're back at 15 till. This is America in the Morning. The Trump administration is preparing to revoke the business and tourism visas of up to 200,000 foreigners who've applied for or are currently seeking asylum status in the United States. If it happens, the move would be the largest single mass revocation of visas in U.S. history, but could face legal challenges. The State Department is expected to announce in the coming weeks the revocation of so-called B-1 and B-2 visas issued between 2016 and 2026, whose holders have sought asylum or are currently seeking asylum. While the revocation

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2: 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Overnight, mostly clear with a low of 57. For today, sunny with a high of 82. Tonight, partly cloudy with a low of 58. For tomorrow, partly sunny with a high of 85. 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
3: With WBIW News, I'm Jeff Wagoner. A head-on collision Sunday morning on I-65 near Seymour claimed three lives. Indiana State Police state 51-year-old Theosco Middlebrooks drove northbound in the southbound lanes, striking an SUV driven by 31-year-old Alyssa Osborne. Both drivers and Osborne's one-year-old son died from their injuries. Investigators suspect alcohol was involved. The Lawrence County Museum of History is set to honor the life and legacy of local artist Julia Wick Zolman. The upcoming exhibit, titled From Bedford to the World, will showcase Zolman's global artistic journey, featured works, and her lasting influence on the regional arts community. Museum visitors will have the opportunity to view a curated collection of her paintings detailing her international travels. Hoosier Bloom Coffee and Pastry has opened on 16th Street in Bedford. Founded by Maddie Heddle and Zane Bobbs, the shop offers handcrafted drinks, daily baked pastries, and healthy lunch items at an IU-inspired setting. The new storefront aims to provide a cozy gathering space for both morning commuters and local community groups. Stay tuned for more news right after this.
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3: A 59-year-old Williams resident is facing multiple felony drug dealing charges following an undercover investigation by the Indiana State Police Drug Enforcement Section. Stephen Thorpe was charged with level 4 and 5 felony counts of dealing in methamphetamine. State police orchestrated two controlled purchases in April and May, where the informant acquired methamphetamine from Thorpe during audio and video recorded transactions. An ISP trooper stepped in to rescue an injured bald eagle along State Road 60 near Salem. Trooper Nathan Touche safely contained the stranded raptor after it was struck by a passing vehicle along the roadway. An Indiana conservation officer subsequently transported the eagle directly to Raptor Center at Hardy Lake for specialized medical evaluation and long-term rehabilitation. The Orleans Police Department is celebrating a professional milestone as Officer Caden Lundy officially graduated from the Indiana Law Enforcement Academy. Department officials commended Officer Lundy on successfully completing the intensive multi-week training curriculum, which covers emergency tactics, state law, and community policing as he returns to full-time patrol duties serving Orleans residents. Hoosier motorists are seeing welcome relief at the pump as Indiana gas prices dropped nearly 8 cents per gallon over the last week. State fuel averages bucked the broader national trend of rising costs ahead of the busy Labor Day travel weekend, providing lower fuel expenses for local drivers making holiday trips. For more on these stories and other local headlines, visit WBIW.com.
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18: For WBIW Sports, I'm Justin Soakland. Penal Volleyball swept past Edgewood in three sets during the home opener. Billy Mishler paced the Stars with 11 kills. BNL's Paige Voigtschild raced to her second individual cross-country win of the year as the Stars won the team title in the girls' race during the Scott Hiles Invitational. And BNL Tennis improved to 4-1 with a 3-2 road victory over Columbus East. The Indianapolis Colts, who got thumped 34-6 by Atlanta in their second exhibition game last week, will close the preseason on Saturday hosting Detroit. They will then make their roster cuts to the required 53 on Sunday.
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2: 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For today, sunny with a high of 82. Tonight, partly cloudy with a low of 58. For tomorrow, partly sunny with a high of 84. 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
17: The cross-border trade war heats up. Good morning. I'm Mike Gavin in for Gordon Deal along with Nicole Murray. It's Tuesday, August 25th, and here's what we have for you this hour.
19: The U.S. and Canada take jabs at each other and threaten new tariffs as the war of words between the neighboring countries escalates.
17: The U.S. unveils new economic sanctions for Iran as traffic through the Strait of Hormuz moves at a snail's pace.
19: Firefighters make progress on a wildfire that exploded over the weekend near Reno, Nevada, forcing tens of thousands to evacuate.
17: And how changes to one fast food chain signature burger is helping bring back customers.
20: Prior to all this, Burger King had been losing market share. Wendy's, since 2020, had more U.S. sales. They've gone back and forth over the years, but Wendy's really reclaimed that title, and that was it. They were there for good until June, the end of June, when actually Burger King surpassed them, in part because of some of these changes.
17: Heather Hatton of the Wall Street Journal with more on how the Whopper is fueling a flame-grilled turnaround at Burger King later in the hour. Canada will announce retaliatory tariffs against the U.S. today after relations between leaders of the two countries took another big hit on Monday, with President Trump telling Canadian leaders to fall in line or face consequences far worse than existing tariffs, and Prime Minister Mark Carney accusing Washington of trying to subordinate Canada. Trump also threatened new 50% tariffs on Canadian vehicles, auto parts, and steel, while Carney said U.S. trade demand showed Washington wanted to destroy their major industries, including autos, steel, and aluminum. Carney speaking at the Port of Quebec.
21: This fall, we will begin intense discussions with the European Union, the world's second largest economy, to build a much stronger and deeper economic and security partnership.
17: Vice President J.D. Vance was in Maine.
22: I frankly thought we had a deal. I think that we should have a deal, but I think that we need to send a message loud and clear to the Prime Minister of Canada. Stop taking advantage of the people of Maine. Stop taking advantage of America. It's over. We expect fairness in our trade policy.
17: The fiery words from both sides show how U.S.-Canada relations have deteriorated since Carney walked away from trade negotiations with the Trump administration late Friday, triggering the president's threatened 50% tariffs the next day on about $20 billion worth of Canadian goods. The AP says Canada and the U.S. share one of the world's largest trading relationships with deeply integrated supply chains across autos, energy, agriculture, and manufacturing, making a prolonged trade fight potentially costly for businesses and workers on both sides of the border. Iran promised to retaliate against expanded U.S. sanctions that Americans said would cut Iran's economic lifeline, with Tehran expressing confidence that their major trading partners would resist Washington's pressure campaign. Treasury Secretary Scott Bessent unveiled the measures on Monday, calling it Operation Economic Outcast, but stopped short of the most punishing sanctions, saying countries that continue trading with Iran risk being forced out of the dollar-based financial system.
23: Let there be no ambiguity as to the position of the United States. An economic engagement of any kind with this murderous regime will expose those responsible to the full reach of American power.
17: Bessent declined to identify the countries that would be targeted or reveal what the penalties, when the penalties would take effect, saying he would instead give them time to comply with the new directive. Before news of the latest sanctions, Iran threatened both a possible military response and further reduction in oil exports from the Gulf in retaliation for any U.S. economic measures. Fire officials say crews have started to contain a wildfire in the Sierra Nevada foothills near Reno that destroyed more than 30 homes as it spread perilously close to dense neighborhoods. Containment reached 27% and there was no new growth of the Hawk Fire, which has held steady at about 23 square miles. The number of residents under evacuation orders and warnings was reduced to about 63,000, down from more than 90,000 people when the blaze mushroomed over the weekend. Reno Fire Chief Pete Bryant.
0: We've got helicopters assigned. We've got scoopers available to us that have been scooping out of Stampede Reservoir, and we're utilizing them as needed around the hot spots around the outside of the fire.
17: At least 38 homes have burned and six are damaged, but authorities say those numbers are sure to rise as assessment teams begin to survey the charred areas. This is the third large wildfire in the rugged terrain north of Reno in the past 2 weeks, all of which fire officials say were caused by human activity. They haven't said whether the Hawk Fire was intentionally set or if it was accidental. 11 minutes after the hour now, you're listening to This Morning, America's First News.
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1: 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Civic engineering contractors are scheduled to replace aging cast iron water mains with updated PVC lines to improve water pressure and reliability for downtown businesses. 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The Bedford Revitalization Committee finalized the schedule for the annual Downtown Autumn Farmers Market. 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Bedford North Lawrence High School student-athletes are gearing up for the official start of the fall sports season. Team practices for soccer, cross-country, tennis, and volleyball are underway as the Stars prepare for opening conference matches. 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
1: 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Civic engineering contractors are scheduled to replace aging cast iron water mains with updated PVC lines to improve water pressure and reliability for downtown businesses. Construction is set to begin next month with temporary lane restrictions and planned utility interruptions announced in advance to minimize disruption for local residents. The Bedford Revitalization Committee finalized the schedule for the annual Downtown Autumn Farmers Market. 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In addition to fresh produce and handcrafted goods, weekly events will feature live music performances and family-friendly activities designed to support small business. IU Health Southern Indiana Physicians announced an expansion of mobile health services targeting rural communities in Lawrence and Orange counties. The mobile clinic unit will offer routine health screenings, preventative care vaccinations, and basic health consultations on a biweekly rotation. Bedford North Lawrence High School student-athletes are gearing up for the official start of the fall sports season. Team practices for soccer, cross-country, tennis, and volleyball are underway as the Stars prepare for opening conference matches. Athletic department officials remind fans that digital season passes and individual game tickets are now available for purchase online through the school athletic portal. For more on these stories and other local headlines, visit WBIW.com.
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5: President Trump on mail-in voting. Primary runoff in South Carolina today as Darlene Graham vies to permanently take over her brother's Senate seat. Houston postal carriers were charged in an alleged $23 million stolen check scheme. Thousands of Indiana residents are still without power weeks after storms hit the area. Crews make progress on the Hawk fire outside Reno. And the man who called police because his drink was lacking alcohol. That story in about 20 minutes. Here's a scenario you might encounter if you're looking for a new home. You find your dream home right away and need to close on it quickly before someone else gets it, but you haven't found a buyer for your old home yet. How do you navigate this high wire act? For tips, here's Kate Wood, lending expert at NerdWallet. So, Kate, talk about how you can find yourself in this situation.
6: Well, in most parts of the country, we are still in a really hot market. Inventory of homes for sale is limited, and there are a lot of buyers out there. So things are really competitive. And that means two different things, right? So if you are selling a home, your home is likely to sell very quickly because there are so many buyers, because there's so much competition. So the median length of listing staying on the market right now is like 28 days. On the other hand, though, right, the other side of that equation with the buyers dealing with all that competition, having offers rejected, they are looking at a home search that's going to take them roughly 10 weeks, so almost three times as long. So if you are a homeowner who's looking to sell your current home, buy another home, you can end up in a situation where you know that you could sell your home very quickly, but finding the next place you're going to go, that could take months.
5: Right. So what are your main options if you find yourself closing on your dream home before your old one sells?
6: So there are a couple of options if you are looking to buy your next home before you sell your current one. So one, if your home has not been listed yet, this is still a sort of like thinking about stage, you can take out a home equity line of credit on your home. Again, this is before listing because you can't get a second lien on a home that's already for sale. But what you're doing with the HELOC, you're borrowing against your current home's equity in order to have the money to buy that next home, right? So you're using this for your down payment, closing costs, helping you buy the home you're moving to. Once you've moved out, you're in that new home, you sell the other home, you then use the proceeds from the sale to pay off the primary mortgage on that property as well as the HELOC.
5: Now, many of these options will add to the bottom line cost of buying your new home. So that is something to consider, right?
6: That is absolutely something to consider. And, you know, if you are in a situation where this isn't going to work for you, you do have other options. It is always possible to do a sale contingency. And, you know, in a more normal market, in a market that's friendlier to buyers, a sale contingency is very normal, right? It's just that when you are in a hot market, it can be a deal breaker. It's not easy to compete against finance buyers who don't also have a sale going on. And forget cash buyers, right? Cash buyers are hard to compete with, period. But essentially, if you have a sale contingency, you're basically stipulating in your offer that you purchasing that house is going to be contingent on selling your previous one. And so, you know, in order to do this, you really want to make sure you're working with a savvy real estate agent who knows your location really well. You know, they need to be able to work with you to help identify properties where they think you'll be able to make a successful offer, even with a sale contingency. They can also, so if that agent is representing you in your home sale and your home purchase, they can potentially present their sales plan to the seller's agent just to show them, hey, you know, this sale is going to go through, it's going to move. You don't need to worry too much about this contingency.
5: Right. But this is not something for an inexperienced real estate agent. You're going to have to ask some questions, make sure that they can pull this off if you want to make this work.
6: Absolutely. You are always going to want to talk to more than one real estate agent. This is a huge transaction for many people. Buying or selling a home is the largest financial transaction of your life. So you really want someone who knows their stuff and is on your side. If you have an agent that you have a good relationship with and you're happy working with them, they can represent you in both transactions so that there's just fewer people to deal with. So they can help you with your home sale and with your home purchase. These are two separate transactions. The only time that we really wouldn't recommend that would be if you're relocating to a very different geographic area or a different state. In that case, you are going to want two agents because you really want someone with on the ground local knowledge in both locations.
5: Are there any other takeaway tips for someone who needs to move fast like this?
6: There are other options. I did mention the HELOC. A bridge loan is an option that you can do. A bridge loan is basically a short-term high balance loan that you take out once the home's for sale. And once again, as soon as the home sells, you use it to pay off that primary mortgage.
5: All right. Excellent info. Thanks, Kate. That's Kate Wood at NerdWallet. 20 minutes in front of the hour now on This Morning. America's First News coming up next. The half-ton charcuterie board.

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8: For WBIW Sports, I'm Justin Soakland. Penal Volleyball swept past Edgewood in three sets during the home opener. Lily Mishler paced the Stars with 11 kills. BNL's Paige Voicechild raced to her second individual cross-country win of the year as the Stars won the team title in the girls' race during the Scott Hiles Invitational. And BNL Tennis improved to 4-1 with a 3-2 road victory over Columbus East. The Indianapolis Colts, who got thumped 34-6 by Atlanta in their second exhibition game last week, will close the preseason on Saturday hosting Detroit. They will then make their roster cuts to the required 53 on Sunday.
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7: 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For today, sunny with a high of 82. Tonight, partly cloudy with a low of 58. For tomorrow, partly sunny with a high of 84. 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
8: Who are more concerned than excited about AI jumped to 55% in a poll by Pew Research Center, up from 39% just 2 years ago. AI executives themselves have been clear that they expect entry-level jobs will be affected by the technology. According to MarketWatch, since the pandemic, the unemployment rate for recent college graduates has been elevated compared with the rate overall, pointing to a softening demand for educated entry-level workers. According to Federal Reserve data, in June, 5.7% of recent college grads were unemployed, compared with 4.1% of all workers. 8 minutes in front of the hour now, here's Nicole Murray.
9: And now, the three big things you need to know. Number one.
10: President Trump announced on Truth Social that the U.S. will hit Canada with 50% tariffs on cars, trucks, automobile, and steel imports starting in January. Ontario Premier Doug Ford referring to Trump.
11: This guy's a loser. He's going to be a loser. And simple as that.
10: The new duties come after Canadian Prime Minister Mark Carney threatened retaliatory tariffs against the U.S., which are set to start on September 8th.
9: Number two.
10: Officials say firefighters in northern Nevada are making progress against a wildfire that has prompted the evacuation of more than 40,000 people. Reno Fire Department Chief Pete Bryant.
12: On the more rugged west and north side, we have hotshot crews and hand crews working that area, along with aviation working both sides of the fire.
10: The Hawk Fire was 27% contained as of yesterday afternoon.
9: Number three.
10: The Trump administration is reportedly preparing to revoke the business and tourism visas of up to 200,000 foreigners who have applied for or are already currently seeking asylum status in the United States. The move would be the largest single mass cancellation of visas in U.S. history. An 8-year-old girl in Louisiana has died after being infected by a brain-eating amoeba that is found in warm, fresh water. Officials say that on average, there are fewer than 10 cases of Naegleria fowleri annually in the U.S. Thousands still remain without power in Gary, Indiana, roughly 2 weeks after storms clobbered the area.
13: It's unacceptable.

0: we've communicated that to our utility company. We've had to create an emergency shelter. We've been providing food for residents.
1: That was Mayor Eddie Melton. A psychology of music study said that clubbing and grooving to electronic dance music is good for the well-being of middle-aged women. More than 60% of females, 40 and over, say they go clubbing to escape the realities of life.
2: I see it. I go out on the weekends with my girlfriend. That's who's there. Now, to be clear, I'm at the bar, but they are on the dance floor.
1: You chicken, you don't go on the dance floor?
2: You all have a good time. I'll be at the bar ordering your drinks. I'll have a drink for you when you come back if you want. But no, I will not be joining you.
1: Why not? Shaking your groove thing, it's good for you. You know, shake out the stress of the week.
2: Good for middle-aged women. That's what the study says. It says
1: I'm
2: nothing
1: just
2: about
1: saying,
2: dudes.
1: It might help you. Yeah, it might be good for you.
2: I escape the realities of life at the bar. That's
1: all
2: where
1: right,
2: I escape.
1: Fine.
2: Thanks, Nicole. 6 minutes in front of the hour.
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2: In England, was looking forward to enjoying a gin and tonic in the park. There was just one problem. His drink didn't contain any gin. According to People.com, after discovering he'd accidentally purchased an alcohol-free version, the frustrated shopper called Britain's emergency services to complain. In audio released by police, the dispatcher quickly informed him that his disappointing drink wasn't a police matter. The man explained he returned to the store hoping to exchange the remaining drinks, but was told he'd already consumed one. He offered to pay for the one he'd opened and exchange the others. The entire purchase purchase had cost him roughly $8, and he wasn't happy about being left with alcohol-free drinks. After not getting satisfaction from police, the man suggested he might take an alcoholic drink from the store without paying for it. The operator advised him against doing so and instead encouraged him to calmly speak with the store's management about the situation. And that will do it for this hour. For Nicole Murray and Dom Savino, I'm Mike Gavin. Thanks for listening to This Morning, America's First News.

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0: With WBIW News, I'm Jeff Wagoner. A 59-year-old Williams resident is facing multiple felony drug dealing charges following an undercover investigation by the Indiana State Police Drug Enforcement Section. Stephen Thorpe was charged with level 4 and 5 felony counts of dealing in methamphetamine. State police orchestrated 2 controlled purchases in April and May, where the informant acquired methamphetamine from Thorpe during audio and video recorded transactions. An Indiana State Police trooper stepped in to rescue an injured bald eagle along State Road 60 near Salem. Trooper Nathan Touche safely contained the stranded raptor after it was struck by a passing vehicle along the roadway. An Indiana conservation officer subsequently transported the eagle directly to the Raptor Center at Hardy Lake for specialized medical evaluation and long-term rehabilitation. The Mitchell City Council voted to proceed with a major water infrastructure overhaul along Main Street. Contractors are scheduled to replace aging cast iron water mains with updated PVC lines to improve water pressure and reliability for downtown businesses. Stay tuned for more news right after this.
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0: The U.S. Postal Service is moving forward with operational changes affecting mail-in ballot processing. Despite existing federal court injunctions, new postal guidelines alter how election mail is routed and postmarked across several regions. Postal officials state the measures are designed to streamline logistics. Bloomington's Urban Forestry team announced mid-year results for its long-term canopy management strategy. Since January, Urban Forestry personnel have planted over 200 native trees and pruned more than 260 others across city rights-of-way and public parks. Supported by state and local grant funding, crews have also systematically assessed hundreds of ash trees to combat the invasive emerald ash borer while removing hazardous or invasive tree species. The Orleans Police Department is celebrating a professional milestone as Officer Caden Lundy officially graduated from the Indiana Law Enforcement Academy. Department officials commended Officer Lundy on successfully completing the intensive multi-week training curriculum, which covers emergency tactics, state law, and community policing as he returns to full-time patrol duties serving Orleans residents. A head-on collision Sunday morning on I-65 near Seymour claimed three lives. Indiana State Police state 51-year-old Theosco Middlebrooks drove northbound in the southbound lanes, striking an SUV driven by 31-year-old Alyssa Osborne. Both drivers and Osborne's one-year-old son died from their injuries. Investigators suspect alcohol was involved. For more on these stories and other local headlines, visit WBIW.com.
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8: For WBIW Sports, I'm Justin Soakland. Penal Volleyball swept past Edgewood in three sets during the home opener. Billy Mishler paced the Stars with 11 kills. BNL's Paige Voicechild raced to her second individual cross-country win of the year as the Stars won the team title in the girls' race during the Scott Hiles Invitational. And BNL Tennis improved to 4-1 with a 3-2 road victory over Columbus East. The Indianapolis Colts, who got thumped 34-6 by Atlanta in their second exhibition game last week, will close the preseason on Saturday hosting Detroit. They will then make their roster cuts to the required 53 on Sunday.
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12: For today, sunny with a high of 82. Tonight, partly cloudy with a low of 58. For tomorrow, partly sunny with a high of 84. 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
13: Supreme Court sided with President Trump, easing a path toward new restrictions on mail-in ballots.
14: And is massive government debt killing your American dream?
15: So if the government doesn't get its spending under control, I think the standard of living for all of us is going to drop. And maybe we are even starting to, we've already started to feel some effects of it, because when the government spends a lot of money, we will see more inflation, which we already have seen a lot of and we all know we hate.
14: Madora Lee from USA Today with more on how a $40 trillion debt makes things more expensive and shrinks your paycheck later in the hour. Canada will announce retaliatory tariffs against the U.S. today after relations between leaders of the two countries took another big hit Monday, with President Trump telling Canadian leaders to fall in line or face consequences far worse than existing tariffs, and Prime Minister Mark Carney accusing Washington of trying to subordinate Canada. Trump also threatened new 50% tariffs on Canadian vehicles, auto parts, and steel, while Carney said U.S. trade demands showed Washington wanted to destroy their major industries, including autos, steel, and aluminum. Carney speaking at the Port of Quebec.
16: We have all we need right here. The workers, the engineers, the ambition, and the right plan.
14: Vice President J.D. Vance was in Maine.
17: I frankly thought we had a deal. I think that we should have a deal, but I think that we need to send a message loud and clear to the Prime Minister of Canada. Stop taking advantage of the people of Maine. Stop taking advantage of America. It's over. We expect fairness in our trade policy.
14: The fiery words from both sides show how U.S.-Canada relations have deteriorated since Carney walked away from trade negotiations with the Trump administration late Friday, triggering the president's threatened 50% tariffs the next day on about $20 billion worth of Canadian goods. The AP says Canada and the U.S. share one of the world's largest trading relationships with deeply integrated supply chains across autos, energy, agriculture, and manufacturing, making a prolonged trade fight potentially costly for businesses and workers on both sides of the border. Iran promised to retaliate against expanded U.S. sanctions that Americans said would cut Iran's economic lifeline, with Tehran expressing confidence that their major trading partners would resist Washington's pressure campaign. Treasury Secretary Scott Bessent unveiled the measures on Monday, calling it Operation Economic Outcast, but stopped short of the most punishing sanctions, saying countries that continue trading with Iran risk being forced out of the dollar-based financial system.
18: We know who they are. They know who they are. So when the hammer of U.S. Treasury actions falls upon them, they will have no one to blame but themselves.
14: Bessent declined to identify the countries that would be targeted or reveal when the penalties would take effect, saying he would instead give them time to comply with the new directive. Before news of the latest sanctions, Iran threatened both a possible military response and further reduction in oil exports from the Gulf in retaliation for any U.S. economic measures. Almost 6 months have passed since the U.S. and Israel launched strikes on Iran. Reuters says that just two commodity vessels passed through the Strait of Hormuz on Monday, the lowest daily total since early May. Fire officials say crews have started to contain a wildfire in the Sierra Nevada foothills near Reno that destroyed more than 30 homes as it spread perilously close to dense neighborhoods. Containment reached 27% and there was no new growth of the Hawk Fire, which has held steady at about 23 square miles. The number of residents under evacuation orders and warnings was reduced to about 63,000, down from more than 90,000 people when the blaze mushroomed over the weekend. Truckee Meadows Fire Chief Richard Edwards.
19: Right now, within the incident, we have 23,000 people that are under a go-now evacuation and 40,000 under get-set. So those numbers have considerably been reduced.
14: At least 38 homes have burned and six are damaged, but authorities said those numbers are sure to rise as assessment teams begin to survey the charred areas. The fire near the California state line began Saturday and exploded in size on Sunday. At least seven people, three first responders, and four civilians have been injured. This is the third wildfire in the rugged terrain north of Reno in the past 2 weeks, all of which fire officials say were caused by human activity. They haven't said whether the Hawk Fire was intentionally set or accidental. 11 minutes after the hour now on this morning, America's First News. Coming up next, the political learning curve for Darlene Graham.
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0: don't take sides. 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
1: Gordon Deal, taking the day off. I'm Mike Gavin. Thanks, as always, for spending your morning with us. South Carolina residents will be heading to the polls today in a Senate primary runoff between Darlene Graham, the sister of the late Senator Lindsey Graham, and Congressman Ralph Norman. In the time leading up to the runoff, Graham, who was thrust into the spotlight after the sudden death of her brother in July, said to navigate a steep learning curve on matters of foreign policy and national security. For more on that, we welcome Rachel Shilkey, Congress reporter at Bloomberg Government. Rachel, talk about how Darlene Graham has been navigating the campaign trail.
2: Yeah, well, Darlene Graham was appointed to fill her brother's seat. And so I think a lot of people just expected that she would just stay for the short term, but now she's running for the full term. And so what that this has done is shown that she is honestly, at the end of the day, a political outsider. She's never really held public office. She was a longtime state agency administrator, but she doesn't have the political stamina that somebody like her brother had. And he was able to really not only bring things back home to South Carolina, but he was really strong on foreign policy. And during this campaign that she's been running in just such a short time, it's become very apparent to voters that she doesn't have all the answers to a lot of different areas like national security. A lot of people have referenced her debate last week where she talked about how she wasn't informed about national security, but she supports the military. And that's kind of caused a little bit of some uproar in some conservative circles that want to see somebody hit the ground running. And if they vote for her, they're taking a chance that she's going to really have kind of an uphill battle to become as informed as her brother.
1: Right. And Graham touts herself as not a politician, which is often a winning strategy, most notably by President Trump.
2: Oh, yes, absolutely. And she brought that up multiple times. I was in South Carolina. I was on the ground with her for four events. And every single time she talked about how she's not a politician and neither was President Trump. And isn't he doing such a great job? And that's what kind of got the most applause. And so what she's doing is she's positioning herself not only as a political outsider, but she's also leaning into kind of that establishment candidate mantra that we see from a lot of people who rely on President Trump a lot and rely on his support. However, we've seen the president's approval ratings go down, especially with the war in Iran. We've seen things with affordability kind of not going his way. And so she is taking a real chance that leaning on the president's endorsement is going to carry her over the finish line. But South Carolina also has a ton of conservatives that are pro-Trump, but also pro-Ralph Norman, her opponent. So this is really going to be a race to see, you know, where Trump supporters' loyalties lie at the end of the day.
1: Speaking with Rachel Shilkey, Congress reporter at Bloomberg Government, her story, Graham navigates the campaign learning curve in South Carolina. So, Rachel, would it be fair to say that the Senate is a much different animal than the House? I mean, for the House, an outsider with little foreign policy, national security experience is more accepted, while for the Senate, voters expect you to be a little more capable and more of a seasoned politician.
2: Absolutely. I think you kind of nailed it on the head. People call the Senate the upper chamber for a reason. You know, there's only two senators per state. And so they really have to be informed on a wide variety of issues because they are representing the entirety of their state. Whereas in the House, you can be a bit more niche depending on what your specific district wants. If your district is more rural, you can be more focused on things like the farm bill. If you're somebody who's representing a big city district in New York, you can be more influenced in those type of issues. And so what she's doing is she's trying to come forward as this honest person, like, hey, I'm going to admit when I don't know anything, I'm going to come in here and learn on the job. And she's trying to relate that to the average voter. That's what she's also been doing a lot, is trying to pitch her as, hey, me and my brother grew up in low income. We know affordability issues. We know what it's like to struggle. We know what it's like to be working class. Everybody has a first day on the job. I'm going to learn. What some voters then have to decide is whether or not they want to take a chance on her, and they want to take a chance that she can go in and learn. But as you said, a lot of people expect their senators to know things, to hit the ground running. It's a prestigious job. And will she have the stamina to do it? She's already said that she's incredibly tired from her grueling travel just in this race. So we'll see if she has the ability to keep up in the Senate if she wins.
1: Right. And to be fair, all this happened very quickly. I mean, a month and a half ago, she was a private citizen. And then the unfortunate, untimely death of her brother, Lindsey, she's sort of thrust into this. So, I mean, it would take, you know, almost anybody. It would be a daunting task to catch up with everything you have to know to be a senator in that short period of time.
2: Oh, absolutely. And when I was speaking to voters on the ground, I heard that from a lot of them. They were saying they felt bad for her. They were so admiring of the fact that she simply was able to show up every day. the fact that she lost her brother, somebody that was really close to her, like, obviously it's an emotional time and she's putting her state before her own happiness, I guess you could say. And so people were really inspired by that. And I think that that type of story, especially, as I said, like someone coming from working class, coming up, not being a politician, and now being asked to do this, I think that's a story that resonates with a lot of South Carolina voters.
1: All right. Thanks, Rachel. Rachel Schilsky of Bloomberg Government. 20 minutes after the hour now, here's Nicole Murray.
0: And now, the three big things you need to know. Number one.
3: President Trump says the U.S. will impose 50% tariffs on automobiles and parts from Canada starting in January. Canadian Prime Minister Mark Carney.
4: This fall, we will begin intense discussions with the European Union, the world's second largest economy, to build a much stronger and deeper economic and security partnership.
3: U.S. tariffs on Canadian automobiles now stand at 25%.
0: Number two.
3: Treasury Secretary Scott Bessent has announced a new round of sanctions aimed at economically isolating Iran. Bessent also warned that any country that does business with Iran will face consequences.
5: Let there be no ambiguity as to the position of the United States. An economic engagement of any kind with this murderous regime will expose those responsible to the full reach of American power.
3: Bessent declined to say which countries would be targeted or when new penalties on Iran's trading partners would take effect.
0: Number three.
3: A woman who was wanted in connection with the death of her husband, a Massachusetts police officer, is believed to have been found dead, with police calling the case a, quote, tragic murder-suicide. Worcester Police Chief Paul Saucier.
6: Upon further examination, we believe this person to be Karen Solomon. In addition to the surrounding area, we did locate a handgun in the area of the body.
3: Police had been searching for the 58-year-old since last week. An 8-year-old girl in Louisiana has died after being infected by a brain-eating amoeba that is found in warm, fresh water. Officials say that on average, there are fewer than 10 cases of Naegleria fowleri annually in the U.S. A 31-year-old mother and her 2-year-old daughter have been killed after being struck by lightning in Margate, Florida. Here's Cameron Glasgow, the husband and father of the victims.
7: My daughter, my wife, amazing, amazing people, amazing people. My wife, the biggest heart in the world, the biggest heart in the world, puts everybody before herself.
3: The lightning strike occurred on Sunday. Is it too early? Well, ready or not, here it comes. The pumpkin spice latte returns to Starbucks today.
1: Yes, it's too early.
3: Yes. Should not be discussing this in August.
1: That's not a hot take. Can I enjoy the rest of my summer, please?
3: For real.
1: Thanks, Nicole. 23 minutes after the hour.
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10: Whoa. Isn't always predictable, but getting ahead of it can be important. Adam Byrne, Technical Service Manager with FMC, says being ahead of the game helps growers maintain their advantage.
11: Each year now, we get more and more reports of early tar spot detection. But that early protection that Xyway LFR fungicide brings is because it's something you can put down at planting or in a side dress, an early season application. And it provides this reservoir of a fungicide in the soil that those roots can pull and systemically move through the plant as the plant grows, constantly refreshing that fungicide so that you've always got that protection as you move through those vegetative and into reproductive stages.
10: He says Xyway LFR fungicide makes notable differences.
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14: 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For today, sunny with a high of 82. Tonight, partly cloudy with a low of 58. For tomorrow, partly sunny with a high of 84. 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
1: Talk about that. Here's Medora Lee, money and personal finance reporter at USA Today. Medora, how could this debt affect our finances?
18: Yeah, so if the government doesn't get its spending under control, I think the standard of living for all of us is going to drop. And maybe we are even starting to we've already started to feel some effects of it, because when the government spends a lot of money, we will see more inflation, which we already have seen a lot of, and we all know we hate. And we're also going to see interest rates stay high or maybe even go a little higher. So basically, if you are sad that you can't buy a house because the mortgage is out of reach, or financing for a car has gotten more expensive, the government is partly to blame.
1: Yeah, one example you just alluded to there was given by someone in your story. If a mortgage is out of reach or you can't afford to borrow for your business, the debt is part of that reason. Explain why.
18: Yeah, so every time the government spends money that it doesn't have, it has to cover it by printing something called treasury bonds. Everybody kind of knows what that is. And to get people to buy them, they have to offer a higher interest rate on them. So basically, we are going to buy foreigners, investment funds, individuals are going to buy these treasury bonds because they're offering attractive interest rates. But along with all of those higher interest rates on the treasuries, because most markets kind of follow what the treasury rates are, there go the higher rates for your mortgages, your credit cards, and your auto loans, and for your business. So in that way, we're going to be paying more. And then also, every time someone buys treasury bonds, that means that's less money going into investments, like private investments, like company stock, or investments in your own company. And I think that's the Congressional Budget Office estimated for every dollar that's added to the deficit, the private investment loses 33 cents. And so by not investing in companies and technologies and things like that, that affects the economy, affects us. Are we going to have more jobs? Are our wages going to grow if the economy's not growing and companies aren't growing? And then that will hurt us in wages as well. So, and then also by not investing in technologies that keep up with the latest, greatest thing that makes things faster, cheaper, and better, we're going to see prices rise on our goods. So we are getting hit from all sides.
1: Right. And, you know, you talked about salaries a little bit. I mean, our salary could be less than it could be. We might not get that pay raise we were hoping for. And we won't realize that it could be because, in a roundabout way, it could be because of the national debt.
18: Exactly. I think the Congressional Budget Office had estimated that after three decades, the average annual amount of money that per person would be $9,000 lower, or 10% lower if we do nothing and continue to just keep spending at this rate.
1: Nothing to sneeze at. Thanks, Medora. Medora Lee from USA Today. 30 minutes after the hour now, you're listening to This Morning, America's First News.
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19: With WBIW News, I'm Jeff Wagoner. A head-on collision Sunday morning on I-65 near Seymour claimed three lives. Indiana State Police state 51-year-old Theosco Middlebrooks drove northbound in the southbound lanes, striking an SUV driven by 31-year-old Alyssa Osborne. Both drivers and Osborne's one-year-old son died from their injuries. Investigators suspect alcohol was involved. The Lawrence County Museum of History is set to honor the life and legacy of local artist Julia Wicks Zolman. The upcoming exhibit, titled From Bedford to the World, will showcase Zolman's global artistic journey, featured works, and her lasting influence on the regional arts community. Museum visitors will have the opportunity to view a curated collection of her paintings detailing her international travels. Hoosier Bloom Coffee and Pastry has opened on 16th Street in Bedford. Founded by Maddie Heddle and Zane Bobbs, the shop offers handcrafted drinks, daily baked pastries, and healthy lunch items at an IU-inspired setting. The new storefront aims to provide a cozy gathering space for both morning commuters and local community groups. Stay tuned for more news right after this.
20: In the Andy Griffith episode, Stranger in Town, Ed Sawyer had heard so much about Mayberry that he decided to make it his hometown. This is Phil Thorne, and along with my wife, Amy, we own Ferguson Lee Chapel. Bedford really is our hometown. Since 1908, the Thorne family has continually been in business in the Bedford area. Ferguson Lee really is your hometown funeral home and wants to show your family the compassion, dignity, and respect it deserves. Let Ferguson Lee Chapel be your family's funeral home.
19: A 59-year-old Williams resident is facing multiple felony drug dealing charges following an undercover investigation by the Indiana State Police Drug Enforcement Section. Stephen Thorpe was charged with level 4 and 5 felony counts of dealing in methamphetamine. State police orchestrated two controlled purchases in April and May, where the informant acquired methamphetamine from Thorpe during audio and video recorded transactions. An ISP trooper stepped in to rescue an injured bald eagle along State Road 60 near Salem. Trooper Nathan Touche safely contained the stranded raptor after it was struck by a passing vehicle along the roadway. An Indiana conservation officer subsequently transported the eagle directly to Raptor Center at Hardy Lake for specialized medical evaluation and long-term rehabilitation. The Orleans Police Department is celebrating a professional milestone as Officer Caden Lundy officially graduated from the Indiana Law Enforcement Academy. Department officials commended Officer Lundy on successfully completing the intensive multi-week training curriculum, which covers emergency tactics, state law, and community policing as he returns to full-time patrol duties serving Orleans residents. Hoosier motorists are seeing welcome relief at the pump as Indiana gas prices dropped nearly 8 cents per gallon over the last week. State fuel averages bucked the broader national trend of rising costs ahead of the busy Labor Day travel weekend, providing lower fuel expenses for local drivers making holiday trips. For more on these stories and other local headlines, visit WBIW.com.
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1: 34 minutes after the hour, Mike Gavin in for Gordon Deal along with Nicole Murray on this Tuesday. Here's some of the stories we're following for you this morning. Canada prepares to fire back as the trade war with the U.S. heats up. Meanwhile, the U.S. tightens the screws on Iran's economy. Crews are catching up to a wildfire outside Reno. The Supreme Court eases the path for President Trump's fight against mail-in voting. The Trump administration said it will revoke the visas of 200,000 people seeking asylum in the U.S. A judge postponed the trial for a man accused in the 1988 Pan Am flight bombing over Lockerbie, Scotland. San Francisco 49ers owner Jed York is arrested in a prostitution sting in Ohio. And the Houston Uber driver who suddenly found himself a player in a police chase. That story in 20 minutes. College enrollments are forecast to drop 13% by 2041 due to a dwindling pipeline of 18-year-olds. And some are calling this a demographic cliff for our nation's higher learning institutions. More now from Gordon Deal.
2: We're speaking with Doug Belkin, higher education reporter at the Wall Street Journal. The story is called America's Colleges are Hurtling Toward an Enrollment Cliff. Boy, these are some attention-grabbing numbers for sure. Explain some of this data here, Doug.
4: The sort of headline number is the fact that people stopped having as many kids during the Great Recession in 07 and 08. And so there's been a demographic slide since then, just fewer kids being born. So 2007 was peak birth rate in this country, I think for any year ever. And it's sliding it's going to go down by about 15% over the next 20 years. So that's going to impact the schools, which obviously fewer kids are going to enter school, graduate high school, and then go to college. And that's the supply that universities, you know, depend on for tuition revenue. So that's pushing forward this contraction that's just beginning to shake the industry.
2: Boy, and on top of that, it's coming at a time, really, when many people are questioning the return on investments of big money for college.
4: Yeah, there's a lot of things shaking up the industry. The price of university increased for two generations at about 3 or 4x the rate of inflation in this country. So there's a huge amount of debt, which has created a lot of skepticism about whether it's worth it to go into significant debt for a degree. Some degrees pay off very handsomely, others do not. And it's become kind of a risky endeavor to go to college. So people are rethinking it.
2: Yeah. So what do colleges do here, knowing that the supply of 18-year-olds is not going to be what it's been in the past?
4: So it's a very competitive market. Schools are bidding for kids. You know, those schools that are not high on the prestige ladder are in many cases offering more money in terms of merit aid scholarships to try to induce young people to enroll there because it'll be a little bit cheaper if they can get more aid. You know, part of the issue here is that there's been an arms race to build better dorms, better physical facilities for years, but that's created a lot of debt. So a lot of schools are sort of at their wit's end because they've got more debt than they can, you know, they can't really add much more to it. At the same time, the enrollment's going down, so their revenue is in question.
2: Yeah. In this competitive environment here, what do students do, or what can they do? What are they doing, if anything?
4: So at its peak, about 72% of kids graduated high school and went to college. That's now down to about 62%. So there's a really big shift in behavior, you know, among recent college graduates. And they're doing different things. Some are, you know, going directly into work. Some are going into trade schools or different vocational educations. You know, tech was kind of the leader of this. Not as many tech companies demanded a four-year degree. They started to push away from that first. So there are options coming, but there's this sort of donut hole. What, like, the next big thing that everyone's going to do is not really here yet. So right now we're sort of in this liminal period where kids are trying to figure out what's the best step, and there's a lot of uncertainty.
2: Yeah. We're speaking with Doug Belkin, higher education reporter at the Wall Street Journal. The story is called America's Colleges Are Hurtling Toward an Enrollment Cliff. The Midwest and the Northeast, I believe you said, are the regions feeling this the most.
4: Right. The demography in those two parts of the country have been declining first. People are obviously moving to the Sun Belt. The economy is hotter down there, no pun intended. And the so the schools that draw from a regional base in the Northwest, sorry, in the Northeast and the Midwest are the ones that have been the most vulnerable to this enrollment cliff.
1: Doug Belkin of the Wall Street Journal with Gordon Deal. Just about 20 minutes in front of the hour now on This Morning, America's First News. Coming up next, the Gen Xer playing college football this fall.
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26: For WBIW Sports, I'm Justin Soakland. Pino Volleyball swept past Edgewood in three sets during the home opener. Billy Mishler paced the Stars with 11 kills. BNL's Paige Boychild raced to her second individual cross-country win of the year as the Stars won the team title in the girls' race during the Scott Hiles Invitational. And BNL Tennis improved to 4-1 with a 3-2 road victory over Columbus East. The Indianapolis Colts, who got thumped 34-6 by Atlanta in their second exhibition game last week, will close the preseason on Saturday hosting Detroit. They will then make their roster cuts to the required 53 on Sunday.
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1: What if it's like flavored? 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
0: Maybe it tastes like Chips Ahoy or an Oreo. Maybe I'll think about it.
1: Okay, so not worth it in your... I wonder how many calories plastic is.
0: Yeah, that's the other thing. That not worth the calories, probably.
1: Yeah.
0: Thanks, Nicole. 6 minutes in front of the hour.
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0: With WBIW News, I'm Jeff Wagoner. The U.S. Postal Service is moving forward with operational changes affecting mail-in ballot processing. Despite existing federal court injunctions, new postal guidelines alter how election mail is routed and postmarked across several regions. Postal officials state the measures are designed to streamline logistics. Bloomington's Urban Forestry team announced mid-year results for its long-term canopy management strategy. Since January, Urban Forestry personnel have planted over 200 native trees and pruned more than 260 others across city rights-of-way and public parks. Supported by state and local grant funding, crews have also systematically assessed hundreds of ash trees to combat the invasive emerald ash borer while removing hazardous or invasive tree species. IU Auditorium has officially announced its 2026-2027 lineup, featuring a broad selection of touring Broadway productions, musical headliners, and cultural events. Highlights for the upcoming season include premier stage performances, guest artist appearances, and classical concerts, with single ticket sales opening to the general public. Stay tuned for more news right after this.
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0: 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Civic engineering contractors are scheduled to replace aging cast iron water mains with updated PVC lines to improve water pressure and reliability for downtown businesses. Construction is set to begin next month, with temporary lane restrictions and planned utility interruptions announced in advance to minimize disruption for local residents. The Bedford Revitalization Committee finalized the schedule for the annual Downtown Autumn Farmers Market. 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In addition to fresh produce and handcrafted goods, weekly events will feature live music performances and family-friendly activities designed to support small business. IU Health Southern Indiana Physicians announced an expansion of mobile health services targeting rural communities in Lawrence and Orange counties. The mobile clinic unit will offer routine health screenings, preventative care vaccinations, and basic health consultations on a biweekly rotation. Bedford North Lawrence High School student-athletes are gearing up for the official start of the fall sports season. Team practices for soccer, cross-country, tennis, and volleyball are underway as the Stars prepare for opening conference matches. Athletic department officials remind fans that digital season passes and individual game tickets are now available for purchase online through the school athletic portal. For more on these stories and other local headlines, visit WBIW.com.
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9: For WBIW Sports, I'm Justin Soakland. Penal Volleyball swept past Edgewood in three sets during the home opener. Billy Mishler paced the Stars with 11 kills. BNL's Paige Voicechild raced to her second individual cross-country win of the year as the Stars won the team title in the girls' race during the Scott Hiles Invitational. And BNL Tennis improved to 4-1 with a 3-2 road victory over Columbus East. The Indianapolis Colts, who got thumped 34-6 by Atlanta in their second exhibition game last week, will close the preseason on Saturday hosting Detroit. They will then make their roster cuts to the required 53 on Sunday.
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5: For today, sunny with a high of 82. Tonight, partly cloudy with a low of 58. For tomorrow, partly sunny with a high of 84. 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
14: Hello, I'm Larry Ritter from the Judah Church of Christ, and I've got good news for you. First of all, the Bible question of the week. I give you a Bible question on Monday, and you have all week to look it up and find the answer. Then I reveal the correct answer to you on Friday. The Bible question for this week is, to whom did the Lord say, "Before I formed you in the womb, I knew you. Before you were born, I set you apart. I appointed you as a prophet to the nations." To whom did the Lord say, "Before I formed you in the womb, I knew you. Before you were born, I set you apart. I appointed you as a prophet to the nations." I'll give you the correct answer on Friday. How many of you out there have used a mold at one time or another? Maybe it was a jello mold to mold jello into a particular shape. Or maybe it was a plastic or ceramic mold of some kind that you poured a liquid into and it hardened and took that certain shape. Car manufacturing plants use that method to mold and shape car parts into the shape they want. Well, this morning, I want us to think about the same idea, only in a more idyllic, spiritual sense. What if you and I decided that we wanted to be molded spiritually and mentally? What if we wanted God and Christ to shape our thinking and our behavior? What if we willingly decided to let God mold our minds into what He wanted them to be? Well, that's exactly what God wants to do for us. The only drawback most of the time is that we as human beings are not willing to be molded. We want to be in charge of our own thinking and our own actions rather than let God have control. Yet He's the one who created us. The Apostle Paul wrote to the Corinthians, "We who with unveiled faces all reflect the Lord's glory are being transformed into His likeness with ever-increasing glory, which comes from the Lord, who is the Spirit." How about us? How about you, friend? Are we reflecting the Lord's glory in our lives, in our thinking, in our speech, in our behavior? Do these areas of our life fit into the mold of a Christian, a Christ-like person? Or have we merely given the Lord only a few hours of lip service rather than giving Him our whole self? Hymn writer Adelaide A. Pollard wrote the hymn, "Have Thine Own Way, Lord," in which she conveys the idea of being molded into what God wants us to be. In the first verse of that song, she says, "Have Thine Own Way, Lord, have Thine Own Way. Thou art the potter, I am the clay. Mold me and make me after Thy will, while I am waiting, yielded and still." Friend, it's that kind of attitude that you and I need to have. How many of us truly want the Lord to have His own way with us? How many of us truly want Him to be the potter of our life and ourselves to be the clay, wanting Him to mold us and shape us after His will? How many of us desire to take whatever shape the Lord wants us to take, irregardless of wherever that takes us? Most of us probably view our life as ours to use rather than God's to use for His glory. Doesn't He deserve it? It was God who made us in the first place. Shouldn't we live life for Him and His glory? It was God who loved us so much that He gave His Son upon the cross as a sacrifice for our sins so we could go to heaven. Don't we owe Him that much? Like Paul once said, I have been crucified with Christ, and I no longer live, but Christ lives in me. The life I live in the body, I live by faith in the Son of God who loved me and gave Himself for me. As God's creation made in His image, why shouldn't we be molded into the image of His Son? As Paul told the Ephesians, you were taught with regard to your former way of life to put off your old self, which is being corrupted by its deceitful desires, to be made new in the attitude of your minds, and to put on the new self created to be like God in true righteousness and holiness. Friend, let's be the clay in the hands of our potter, and let Him mold and shape our lives like He wants us to be. He, of course, knows what's best for us in every area. Let's allow ourselves to be molded by Him and His Word into the best way possible for us to be. Let's get into His Word and thus allow His Word to get into us. If I can help or if you have questions, call me at 812-583-1563. And that's the good news for today.
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20: This is Today, or Tuesday, August 25, a blatant lie. Genesis chapter 3, verse 4. You will not certainly die, the serpent said. Sometimes we might hear or even tell little lies in attempts to be polite or to spare someone's feelings. Though not recommended, those kind of lies are far different from lies that are told out of callous self-interest for personal gain, or even malice to harm others. Of all the lies told in history, the most blatant, malicious lie of all took place when the devil tempted Adam and Eve in the Garden of Eden, Genesis chapter 3. There, Satan lied about the consequences of disobeying God's command not to eat the fruit of one of the trees in the garden. In this way, the devil aimed to thwart God's design for His creation and to mar His human creatures forever. Satan lied about God's own truthfulness. His false insinuation awakened a jealousy and desire in our first parents, and the results have reverberated across our world ever since that day, causing hostility, suffering, and death. Jesus came to save us from the certain destruction we would face, and he called Satan out as the father of lies. How do we overcome the deadly shadow of lies in our world? We do so by acknowledging that God never lies and that he hates lying. And we turn to Jesus, asking him to help us recognize the truth and to share it with our neighbors everywhere. Pray with me. Father of light, may our words embody your truth in genuine love and mercy always. Amen.
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22: 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Director Tim Burton is celebrating a birthday, and Bruce Springsteen's Born to Run album was released on this day in 1975. There is an answer to the question, what's the best time of year to plant a tree? Unfortunately, it's not the same answer for everyone. In general, it's when there's time to establish roots before being stressed by heat, freezing cold, or lack of moisture. For most of the U.S., that's late summer or early fall. In colder climates, though, the optimal time may be early spring after the ground thaws. And in the deep south, wait until cooler weather is firmly established in the autumn. That is the Old Farmer's Almanac Radio Report. Get more planting tips at almanac.com.
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1: You know what works in this day and age? Taking away kids' stuff. You know what works? Putting them in timeout. Putting them in a corner and telling them they can't leave. Or putting them in their room. Although my daughter got very creative. I'd come back 2 hours later and she built out the biggest fort tent imaginable with every doll that she ever had and was having the time of her life. My son would be losing it in like 10 minutes. I'm so sorry. He'd break. And, you know, after he'd break, I'd say, all right, you're free. I'm letting you out of prison. But sometimes you got to discipline your kids. Spare the rod, spoil the child. Doesn't mean the rod of your belt or a switch. I just found you take away their stuff, that what they like to do, and that gives you all the power you'd ever want, all the control you'd ever need as a parent.
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9: 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For today, sunny with a high of 82. Tonight, partly cloudy with a low of 58. For tomorrow, partly sunny with a high of 84. 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
28: Cattle were able to cross from Mexico into the U.S. for the first time since May 2025. Mike Sulpizio, a cattle buyer and marketing manager for Superior Cattle Company in California, says it's a long time coming, and Monday was an important first step. U.S. ag leaders are encouraging trade negotiators to keep talking following the breakdown in discussions with Canada over the weekend. Brian Goodman with the Agricultural Coalition for USMCA tells Brownfield.
29: When you get that renewed and get everything worked out in that agreement, you don't have to have these internecine type disagreements.
28: A central Indiana farmer says he's concerned recent flooding could have an impact on this year's corn and soybean crop. Alan Dunn says his area has gotten more than 9 inches of rain since August 9th.
5: I'm Erin Anderson for Brown Fields.
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12: Isn't always predictable, but getting ahead of it can be important. Adam Byrne, technical service manager with FMC, says being ahead of the game helps growers maintain their advantage.
13: Each year now, we get more and more reports of early tar spot detection. But that early protection that Xyway LFR fungicide brings is because it's something you can put down at planting or in a side dress, an early season application. And it provides this reservoir of a fungicide in the soil that those roots can pull and systemically move through the plant as the plant grows, constantly refreshing that fungicide so that you've always got that protection as you move through those vegetative and into reproductive stages.
12: He says Xyway LFR fungicide makes notable differences.
13: When you come on a field that has Xyway LFR fungicide, is the plants just look greener, more full. 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
14: In the early 1800s, a man by the name of Robert Fulton had an idea, a boat powered not by wind, but by steam. The critics lined up to tell him that it could never be done, but Robert built his steamboat. On the day of his historical maiden voyage, a crowd gathered, including the critics. As he worked to start his ship moving, the critics said, "It'll never start." But then it happened. His ship began to move forward, powered by steam. Did his critics stop their naysaying? No. Their new line of criticism was, "It'll never stop." To all you dreamers, stop trying to please or convince your critics. I'm Jerry Stewart, and that was One Moment in America.
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24: With WBIW News, I'm Jeff Wagoner. A 59-year-old Williams resident is facing multiple felony drug dealing charges following an undercover investigation by the Indiana State Police Drug Enforcement Section. Stephen Thorpe was charged with level 4 and 5 felony counts of dealing in methamphetamine. State police orchestrated 2 controlled purchases in April and May, where the informant acquired methamphetamine from Thorpe during audio and video recorded transactions. An Indiana State Police trooper stepped in to rescue an injured bald eagle along State Road 60 near Salem. Trooper Nathan Touche safely contained the stranded raptor after it was struck by a passing vehicle along the roadway. An Indiana conservation officer subsequently transported the eagle directly to the Raptor Center at Hardy Lake for specialized medical evaluation and long-term rehabilitation. The Mitchell City Council voted to proceed with a major water infrastructure overhaul along Main Street. Contractors are scheduled to replace aging cast iron water mains with updated PVC lines to improve water pressure and reliability for downtown businesses. Stay tuned for more news right after this.
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24: The U.S. Postal Service is moving forward with operational changes affecting mail-in ballot processing. Despite existing federal court injunctions, new postal guidelines alter how election mail is routed and postmarked across several regions. Postal officials state the measures are designed to streamline logistics. Bloomington's Urban Forestry team announced mid-year results for its long-term canopy management strategy. Since January, Urban Forestry personnel have planted over 200 native trees and pruned more than 260 others across city rights-of-way and public parks. Supported by state and local grant funding, crews have also systematically assessed hundreds of ash trees to combat the invasive emerald ash borer while removing hazardous or invasive tree species. The Orleans Police Department is celebrating a professional milestone as Officer Caden Lundy officially graduated from the Indiana Law Enforcement Academy. Department officials commended Officer Lundy on successfully completing the intensive multi-week training curriculum, which covers emergency tactics, state law, and community policing as he returns to full-time patrol duties serving Orleans residents.
0: A head-on collision Sunday morning on I-65 near Seymour claimed three lives. Indiana State Police state 51-year-old Theosco Middlebrooks drove northbound in the southbound lanes, striking an SUV driven by 31-year-old Alyssa Osborne. Both drivers and Osborne's one-year-old son died from their injuries. Investigators suspect alcohol was involved. For more on these stories and other local headlines, visit WBIW.com.
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6: Good morning and welcome to today's edition of Talk of the Town. This morning we are joined by Ashley Gilstrap, Director of Resource Development for the Boys and Girls Club of Lawrence County, and also Megan Baldwin. She's the Relationship Manager here for United Way of Lawrence County. Good morning and thank you for joining us, ladies. We appreciate you being here.
8: Good morning. Thanks for having us.
6: Hey, it's my pleasure to have you in the studio. And we've got a huge event coming up here. It's the annual Ugly Duck Derby coming up. United Way is sponsoring the free community swim day, the day of the Ugly Duck Derby. And we've got a lot to cover with the Derby. But first, let's dive in. And Megan, this is your first time on the show. Welcome. Can you tell us a little bit about stepping into the role of Relationship Manager for United Way here in Lawrence County and maybe a little bit of your background?
8: Yeah, sure. So thanks for having me today. I started with United Way in February as a relationship manager here in Lawrence County. And my role is to just kind of foster relationships and look at sponsorships and how we can unite each other and work with other community organizations for a better community. So I'm really excited about it. My background is I'm actually a teacher by degree. I did spend some time in the schools. I also spent a lot of time at home as a stay-at-home mom, and I was thankful to be able to do that. But I come on the heels of I had been teaching at the Career Center, and I taught there for 3 years and wanted to do something a little bit different. And this gives me a lot of freedom to do things in the community, but also still be in the schools and do some things. So I really love it, and I love making relationships with the community. And I've lived here my whole life, so I know a lot of people, and I just kind of jump off of that.
6: Yeah, so it's just kind of a perfect role for you, isn't it?
8: Yes.
6: It's kind of a community liaison.
8: Yes.
6: If you kind of want to put it that way. Well, cool. Well, we're glad to have you. And of course, the Ugly Duck Derby coming up, this is going to be your first one in capacity of United Way.
8: Yes.
6: Can you tell us a little bit about what the Derby is going to support and what United Way does for the community?
8: Yeah, I will let Ashley talk about the Duck Derby.
6: All right.
8: And then leading up to the Duck Derby, United Way is offering a free swim day. So that means families can come out for free and swim, and we're going to have activities throughout the day. But I'll let her talk a little bit about the other.
9: Yeah, so the Duck Derby is coming up on September 5th. So I think this is our third or fourth year having the free community swim day. United Way has sponsored that every year, so really grateful for that. It's always a fun day. Lots of kiddos come out, enjoy the free swim day. And then when the pool closes at 6, we'll start the Duck Derby and have the ducks race down the slide and have a good evening. And then once we're finished with the duck races, folks are welcome to jump back in and swim until 8.
6: Nice. Well, and let's talk a little bit about the Derby, because it's quite the spectacle. We're talking, you know, one or two ducks coming down the slide. So it's in the thousands,
9: yes.
6: Is it not?
9: Yes. So we send 10,000 ducks down the slide.
6: 10,000 ducks.
9: Yeah, just a few. We dump them down the slide at the city pool. The lifeguards are in the pool. They use the lane lines to kind of make a raceway. They make some waves, and then the ducks race towards the edge of the pool. pool. So whoever has the number on the first duck wins $4,000. So it's fun to watch the race. It's exciting for whoever wins the big prize. There's also other prizes as well, so there'll be multiple winners. So yeah, it's a cool event for sure.
6: And who donates the prizes? Where do you guys source the prizes from? Are they local, or how does that work?
9: Yeah, we have local ones. We have people kind of throughout the state. I know, like, we have Cincinnati Zoo tickets and Indianapolis Indian tickets, some Purdue football tickets. Also, you know, we always have some gift baskets from local folks. So, yeah, there's a lot of opportunities to win a prize.
6: And we're talking a lot of opportunity, yes. A lot of prizes. So, you know, 10,000 ducks may sound, you know, crazy. I'm not going to win anything. But when you're talking about the amount, you know, of quality prizes you're offering at the Duck Derby, not to mention the top prize, $4,000, yeah. $4,000. So, so not only is there the 10,000 duck race, isn't there? Was it the blue duck race? That's kind of a newer thing, isn't it?
9: Yeah. So, after we finish with the 10,000, we do a race for blue ducks, and there's only 100 of those. Each duck is $100. So you have more chances to win with just 100 being sold. And the prize for that is $2,500. And then the last place prize for that, whichever duck is last, gets $100. So a couple of chances to win there as well. So it kind of depends on if you want, you know, that higher buy-in or not with more chances to win. Some people play both. A lot of people play both. So that's a great option as well. But yeah, it's definitely a fun event, something I wasn't familiar with before I joined the club, but it's exciting to watch.
6: It definitely is a lot of fun to watch. Has anybody ever gotten into like an impromptu belly buster contest or anything to raise funds or anything like that?
9: We used to do a belly buster contest. Unfortunately, I believe we had an injury before my time.
6: Yeah.
9: And so we've had to put a stop to that. but that used to be a big highlight of the event.
6: Good belly buster.
9: It was. Yeah.
6: Also a blood vessel buster, unfortunately.
9: Yeah. Yeah. Yes. But yeah, I know that Megan has some exciting stuff planned for during the day. And we're hoping this year it's warmer. You know, usually we do it at the very end of the spring before school even starts. And so we've been really chilly the last few years, but it looks like we should hold on to that hot weather and have a good day.
6: Yeah. We're just talking a couple weeks away, even, you know, what is it, a week from Saturday?
9: Yep.
6: The event will be happening. And I know, what is it, you know, next Monday or so, it's going to be in like the 90s.
8: Yeah. It's going back up.
6: Huh? It's going back up. So it's looking like we're going to at least get one more, you know, great swim day, you know, on September 5th for the Ugly Duck Derby. And of course, like we were talking about, Megan, you know, the free community swim day. And how cool is that United Way does that for the community to kind of extend the celebration of the Boys and Girls Club in United Way out just a little bit more, you know, maybe a little bit before and a little bit after the Ugly Duck Derby.
8: Yeah, it is really fun. And this is my first year to take part in it. But we've got some stuff planned for the pool breaks. So kids and families can come out for free, you know, and enjoy. But then during the pool breaks, we're going to do hot potato with a beach ball. And there will be prizes for winners of all these things. Another one we're going to do is a freeze dance. So we're going to have a speaker and music and just make it super fun. We're going to have our own duck pond with United Way ducks where kids can just pick them up like the old school circus things and say, oh, I got number two, I'm a winner, kind of thing. And then we're going to do a hula hoop contest. I am not good at that, FYI, but some of those kids are going to be real good at the hula hoop contest.
6: I'm old with a bad back. I have an excuse like, oh, doctor says I can't do it.
8: That's
6: So I'm out of it now.
8: Hey, good one. I have that excuse too. So I can't do it because my back.
6: We can judge.
8: Yeah. So we're excited. We're going to bring a tent out and have some prizes and candy and popsicles and stuff like that and the speaker and just kind of make it a super fun day and United Way being represented, because United Way does do a lot in the community, and I feel like Lawrence County is not always sure what we do, and so I want to have a face out there and be giving some things away and helping people understand our role in the community. So.
6: Well, and Megan, we're going to take a break here in just a few minutes. When we come back, I really want to talk about a lot of the different ways United Way gets involved in the community and really get the word out. But how special is it, and kind of how hand in hand do United Way and the Boys and Girls Club of Lawrence County? I mean, it's almost like peanut butter and jelly, isn't it?
8: Yeah, I mean. mean, we try to support whatever we can with the Boys and Girls Club. I know last year we helped them put in a new kitchen in the teen center and things like that. So lots of good things happening. We hold meetings at the teen center. I've helped Bram do some things down there as well. So, yeah. We like this partnership. It's great.
6: Yeah, it seems like it's like a match made in heaven, really.
8: Yeah.
6: So, let's talk a little bit about, again, before we go to the break, how can people get involved with the Ugly Duck Derby? How can they purchase ducks? How could they give? I know we've only got a little bit over a week to go, but is there still time to sponsor, to give and get involved, maybe even outside of buying ducks?
9: Yeah, absolutely. You can definitely still get involved. We're still taking sponsors if you're interested in that. Definitely reach out. Also, if you want to donate a prize, we'd love to do that as well. You're welcome to advertise your business, and we post all of those on our social media. So if you'd like to get involved in either one of those ways, please feel free to reach out to the club or to myself. Also buy tickets. We still have a lot of tickets to sell in the next 2 weeks. So definitely be sure to do that. You can find them on our website, which is bgclawco.org. That's bgclawco.org.
6: And so the more ducks you buy, too, the cheaper they get. One duck is $5, but you can go up in multiples and they get a little more affordable, right? Can you tell me about the pricing structure?
9: Yeah, so you can get one duck for $5, five ducks for $20, 13 for $50, or 30 for $100.
6: Nice. Yeah. And the blue duck ticket, is that a different cost?
9: Yeah, that's one for $100. Like I said, we just sell 100 of those. So they're a higher buy-in price. But you can have a lot of people who buy, $100 worth of yellow and then grab one blue duck as well to try to spread their chances out.
6: Yeah.
9: And you're welcome to stop by the club and purchase those, or this year you can buy them online, which makes them super easy. I just email you your numbers. You don't have to come in and get anything. And we track all that behind the scenes, so we'll give you a call if you win our prize, even if you're not there.
6: Oh, that's too cool. That's too cool. And do people go to BGC Law Co. to buy ducks?
9: Yes.
6: The Facebook page or all the above?
9: Yes, all the above.
6: Very nice. Again, that's bgclawco.com.org. Okay,
9: yes.
6: bgclawco.org. And, of course, the Boys and Girls Club of Lawrence County on Facebook is going to get you all the info you're going to need. Megan, Ashley, we're going to take a bit of a break here. We got to hear a word from our sponsors. When we come back, we got lots more on Talk of the Town. Stay with us.
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6: Welcome back to today's edition of Talk of the Town. This morning, we have been speaking with Ashley Gilstrap with the Boys and Girls Club of Lawrence County and Megan Baldwin with United Way of Lawrence County. We've got the upcoming Ugly Duck Derby, September 5th. We've talked all about the day, the event, the free swim day, how to get ducks, how to get tickets. Let's talk a little bit about United Way itself, though, Megan. Can you fill us in on a little bit about United Way itself, how you guys kind of get out into the community, and maybe any upcoming initiatives you want to talk about?
8: Yeah, so United Way actually has three different pillars, and everything we do kind of measures back up to that, and they are financial stability, healthy communities, and youth opportunity. So anything that we put our time and effort or money into goes back to those things. So a lot of people know us by the mini grants that we do. I'm actually not super familiar with those since I just came on in February, but we still do the mini grants, but we also do a lot of programming ourselves now within the community. One of the big things that we do is our mentoring program. We do this in the junior high and the high schools in Bedford and Mitchell. Mm-hmm. We have volunteers that come in once a week during students' advisories and spend time with them, build relationships. We talk about life skills. We talk about career skills. A lot of the students that we meet with just don't have a lot of extra support. And so we are that extra support for them. So that has been an amazing thing. We're growing it each year to include more students, more boys groups. It started with a girls group, and now we're expanding into boys groups. So that's exciting. So that is something I spend a lot of my time on. So we have that great relationship with the school system as well. But something else we have coming up is called the Day of Caring, and we're going to be doing this on October 2nd. And it's kind of a volunteer day and do something good for your community day. And so we've got two different projects we're going to be doing. One is cleanup of Mitchell Road, and then another one is little free art kits that are going to go in the little free libraries or little free art libraries that we have in Bedford.
6: Okay.
8: And so we're going to have people come together at Stonegate and kind of do a breakfast and a welcome. And then we're going to split up and do two different projects. And one will be the cleanup of Mitchell Road. One will be putting together these little art kits to kind of have on hand. Sarah Turpin of Bedford, City of Bedford.

0: And so what kind of who gets is the right candidate to get involved in United Way? You know, is it a lot of former teachers? Is there any kind of specific need that you see more in United Way? Because it sounds like you guys have so many different you know, facets of support that you guys offer.
1: Well, like things like Day of Caring, that can be anyone that wants to come out and do that. But when we talk more about the mentoring program and the volunteers we have there, that needs to be a little bit more specific. People that enjoy working with students that have a flexible schedule and can do that once a week and can commit to a whole school year, because we really need people that are willing to build that relationship. So retired school teachers are amazing for that. But there's a lot of other people that are interested in our youth and wanting to give back to them, too. We actually have several that their companies pay for their time to come and do that for us. And so I think that's amazing. So if we have any other local businesses where you think, I want to be involved in the community, I want my employees to give back, if you would be willing to send some of your employees to come and do this once a week for an hour, we would love to partner with you in that way.
0: And what does being a mentor look like? Is it, do you offer tutoring, you know, social and emotional support? Can you kind of walk us through the, you know, maybe the different areas that a mentor may face?
1: Yeah. So we don't really have enough time for the tutoring. It is mainly relationship building and social emotional. We're trying to give kids hope. We're trying to give them maybe a backbone where they've never seen a backbone. We're trying to give them life skills where maybe they've never seen them. We're trying to give them confidence and knowing they can do things that are hard. We're trying to walk them through healthy relationships. So what does it look like to have a healthy relationship? What is one that is not a healthy relationship? Because a lot of the students at the junior high and early high school level, that's just really hard for them
0: to see. Yeah.
1: And so we're trying to model that for them, but then also teach them what it looks like and so that they can see red flags in unhealthy relationships as well. We're trying to teach respect. We're trying to teach come to school.
0: that's a big one.
1: Come to school. Be at school, do the things you're supposed to do. We encourage them in their academics, but because we only see them one time a week for an hour, we don't have enough time to be doing the tutoring part of it. But this last year, we did some amazing things, and we had guest speakers come in and talk about things. We had nurses come in and talk about like feminine hygiene. We had someone else come in and talk about online safety. Just we try to anything and everything that a teenager is dealing with, we are trying to hit on. And it kind of takes a role of, you know, with that group, what that group needs. We also have a partnership with Purdue, and our mentors are actually Purdue volunteers, and so they kind of get a little training from them, and then they have some curriculum that we do as well for the career exploration part of it. So I wanted to make sure mention we do have a partnership with them for our mentoring program as well.
0: Yeah, and they're always out there in the community, you know, trying to make it a better place, and are, you know, actively making it a better place every day. So you know, not only the life skills, but you kind of mentioned a kind of a career building, or kind of a program
1: like,
0: as well.
1: Yeah. So like, how do we set goals? What do you want to do in the future? Like, let's make sure your skills and your abilities actually match up to what you say you want to do. Let's make sure that you know, if you want to be something specific and that doesn't seem like it's going to line up with your skills and abilities, let's look at something else. And what does it actually take to get there? Because a lot of times kids have these grand ideas and then you talk to them. I had this one kid in class one day. It was like, I want to be a brain surgeon. And I was like, well, let's look at your grades. And he had D's and F's. And I was like, buddy, I just don't think that's going to be the thing for you unless you get some stuff together. So trying to be real with them about that kind of stuff too. But then there's a lot of jobs out there they don't know about. So just kind of exposing them to those kinds of jobs as well. So we're actually already in the works of planning a field trip out to the new microelectronics thing out at Westgate. And so we're going to take kids from each school out there and let them see that, and trying to get them on those hot jobs that are needed in our area.
0: Well, and it's got to be a challenge with the different way that teenagers, and even in the last decade, they grow up differently. Technology has really changed, and

0: accelerated everything. And I think with social media and things, there's a lot of pressure on kids to feel like they need to get out of school and they need to drive a Mercedes and, you know, they need to have a house, you know, and have, you know, a rap video for a life, you know, immediately out of high school.
1: Yeah.
0: It's like, guys, that's not reality. You know what I mean? What you're watching is not real life. It's, you know, no matter what you see online, it's curated, you know, so somebody is you're watching it for a reason.
1: Right.
0: And I think that's got to be a huge challenge.
1: We definitely talk a lot about social media and online safety and how this plays a role in their daily lives as well. And how phones and social media and all that can be such a distraction to the things they really want to accomplish. So we definitely talk about that a lot.
0: And that is such a distraction, you know, because you might be learning, but you're actually not doing anything. Mm-hmm. You're looking at a phone.
1: Right.
0: So that is so important. And to have somebody like United Way, you know, to have somebody in their corner and to be able to say, it's like, you know, of course, everybody has wants, everybody has needs, but you have to align that correctly. Yeah. And to be able to have somebody that you know, they might not have in other corners, you know, other aspects of their life. And of course, the Boys and Girls Club is also right there for kids as well, you know, to be that safe space, you know, to come to after school. If you do need some tutoring, you do kind of offer that at the Boys and Girls Club, right?
2: Yep, absolutely.
0: Can you tell us a little bit about some of your offerings as well, so where you can kind of, again, with United Way, kind of fill in each other's gaps almost?
2: They definitely work well together. Yeah, we, after school every day, we're offering STEM, homework help, art, cooking club. We just started some social emotional learning stuff as well for some of our kiddos. So definitely the work we're doing goes hand in hand. And, you know, but the kids have to come to us. So I think it's so great United Way is going into the schools and meeting those kids that maybe aren't, you know, coming to the club every day. And, you know, I always say, like, it takes a village, especially these days, mm-hmm. to raise kids. And kids are never going to hurt from having more of those mentors and those people that have their backs. You know, some kids maybe don't have that in their homes or things like that. So, yeah, definitely the work we're doing goes hand in hand. Like she mentioned, the United Way also provided us that matching grant that let us redo our kitchen, which means we can provide hot meals to kids every day before they go home as well. So the work we do is definitely really incredible together. So we're lucky to partner with them.
0: Absolutely. Yeah. And Ashley, I think when everybody, at least when I was growing up, when I heard Boys and Girls Club, or back then it was the Boys Club, it was mm-hmm. sports.
2: Yep.
0: That's it. Was, you know, you want to play baseball, you want to play football, you want to do karate, you'd go to the Boys and Girls Club. But being, you know, the director of resource development, you know, there's a lot more than sports to the Boys and Girls Club of Lawrence County. How can people find out, you know, more about the Boys and Girls Club, what you offer, and get involved?
2: Yeah, absolutely. Definitely go to our website. That's a great place to get started. Also, our Facebook page. I try to post on there, you know, what we're doing. We started a preschool. We have all these things going on that a lot of people don't know about.
0: Yeah, Little Pillars just started, right?
2: Yep. So there's a lot of things happening. Follow us on social media. I also send out a weekly newsletter. Definitely follow that as well. It's a good way to stay updated on some things. So, yeah, there's a lot going on, more than I can wrap my head around most days. And like you said, we still do those sports, but that's just a small part of what we do now. So yeah, definitely. And if you're interested, like, you can always come by to have a tour, chat with me. I'm always happy to tell you about all the exciting things we have going on.
0: And, well, you know, one more time, we've got Saturday, September 5th, Community Swim Day, Ugly Duck Derby. Hop on bgclawco.org to buy ducks. And of course, the Boys and Girls Club of Lawrence County on Facebook is going to get you all the info you're going to need. We're all out of time. Megan, Ashley, thank you for joining us this morning.
1: Thank you.
0: And thank you for United Way, and thank you for the Boys and Girls Club of Lawrence County.
1: Thanks for your time.
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3: With WBIW News, I'm Jeff Wagoner. A 59-year-old Williams resident is facing multiple felony drug dealing charges following an undercover investigation by the Indiana State Police Drug Enforcement Section. Stephen Thorpe was charged with level 4 and 5 felony counts of dealing in methamphetamine. State police orchestrated 2 controlled purchases in April and May, where the informant acquired methamphetamine from Thorpe during audio and video recorded transactions. An Indiana State Police trooper stepped in to rescue an injured bald eagle along State Road 60 near Salem. Trooper Nathan Touche safely contained the stranded raptor after it was struck by a passing vehicle along the roadway. An Indiana conservation officer subsequently transported the eagle directly to the Raptor Center at Hardy Lake for specialized medical evaluation and long-term rehabilitation. The Mitchell City Council voted to proceed with a major water infrastructure overhaul along Main Street. Contractors are scheduled to replace aging cast iron water mains with updated PVC lines to improve water pressure and reliability for downtown businesses. Stay tuned for more news right after this.
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3: The U.S. Postal Service is moving forward with operational changes affecting mail-in ballot processing. Despite existing federal court injunctions, new postal guidelines alter how election mail is routed and postmarked across several regions. Postal officials state the measures are designed to streamline logistics. Bloomington's Urban Forestry team announced mid-year results for its long-term canopy management strategy. Since January, Urban Forestry personnel have planted over 200 native trees and pruned more than 260 others across city rights-of-way and public parks. Supported by state and local grant funding, crews have also systematically assessed hundreds of ash trees to combat the invasive emerald ash borer while removing hazardous or invasive tree species. The Orleans Police Department is celebrating a professional milestone as Officer Caden Lundy officially graduated from the Indiana Law Enforcement Academy. Department officials commended Officer Lundy on successfully completing the intensive multi-week training curriculum, which covers emergency tactics, state law, and community policing as he returns to full-time patrol duties serving Orleans residents. A head-on collision Sunday morning on I-65 near Seymour claimed 3 lives. Indiana State Police state 51-year-old Theosco Middlebrooks drove northbound in the southbound lanes, striking an SUV driven by 31-year-old Alyssa Osborne. Both drivers and Osborne's 1-year-old son died from their injuries. Investigators suspect alcohol was involved. For more on these stories and other local headlines, visit WBIW.com.
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2: 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For today, sunny with a high of 82. Tonight, partly cloudy with a low of 58. For tomorrow, partly sunny with a high of 84. 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
15: Here on our flagship station, WMAL, making sense of the news where Washington comes to talk. And we're, of course, on the Salem Radio Network, coast to coast. Good morning. It's going to be a busy one. We've got a lot to get to. Abdul Sayed had a bit of a meltdown last night on Fox News Channel as he submitted himself to an interview with Jesse Waters. The fact that he decided he had to go on Fox News for an interview tells you that that campaign is in trouble. I'll explain that, and we'll also show you some of the highlights and lowlights of that interview a little later in the program. Huge victory for the president yesterday with the Supreme Court allowing his plan, his executive order with regard to mail-in ballots to proceed without judicial obstruction. That's big. Coming up later this hour, we're going to speak with a woman from the Lux Trust. This has to do with a new initiative that sort of defangs the American Bar Association and their unelected authority over judicial nominations, as well as law school standards and how law schools operate. That's a big one, and we'll get to that. Who voted for the ABA? Nobody. Also later in the show, Matt Schlapp will give us a preview of today's South Carolina showdown between Ralph Norman and Darlene Graham. We've also got Daniel Turner joining us to give us his insights on Secretary Bessent's announcement yesterday having to do with real sanctions against Iran. And now it's time for other countries to step up and stop taking their bloodstained oil. We'll talk to Daniel Turner about that in hour two. Also, we're going to speak with the expert at Heritage Foundation, Don Palmer, on election integrity about that mail-in ballot decision. And we're not done. Brian Jodas is going to join us in our third hour, American Federation for Children. We're going to talk about a whole lot of things involving school choice and education freedom as we ramp up to send our kids back to school. And then finally, in our third hour, Cheryl Minter, our listeners will remember, she is the mother of that young woman who was stabbed to death by an illegal immigrant in Fairfax County, someone who had been in custody 40 times and continued to be released by the Commonwealth's attorney. Well, she has been motivated to create a recall petition for one Steve Descano. Cheryl Minter will join us in hour three. All of that coming up. So buckle up. It's going to be a wild ride. All the news that you want from the perspective you expect it. That's coming up. But first, let's revisit what Secretary of the Treasury Bessent had to say yesterday. He referred to this as economic D-Day and the beginning of the end game for Iran. But one caveat. Other countries who actually, claim that they want this regime to end, who claim that this is the number one state sponsor of terror, who claim that they are opposed to Iran and their medieval Dark Ages tactics. It's time for them to step up and actually join these sanctions for real and turn the screws on Iran. Here's Secretary Besant yesterday with some of his remarks.
16: Iran now faces a very clear choice with only two paths before them.

0: complete global isolation and a subsistence economy, or a path back to normalcy with an opportunity to rejoin the global economy. Today, we are launching Operation Economic Outcast to foreclose every other option available to the Iranian regime.
1: So here's what happened, I think. You know, for 60 days, the president was willing to walk down this road of the memorandum of understanding, give the negotiators a chance. And pretty quickly, you saw that the president threw up his hands and said, these people aren't serious. They're not able to make good on anything that they're claiming they can make good on at the negotiation table. And by the way, he also recognized during that 60-day window that the American people, though we oppose Iran, did not have the stomach, as he put it, for an all-out escalation of the war effort. And so what do you do? Well, he brought in his economic advisors. He brought in all of the people who can execute some sort of serious sanctions against this country. And as they detailed all of the sanctions that have been put before him for the last five decades, they explained how, well, Europe wasn't really following it, and this country wasn't really following it. And really, the United States and just a couple of our allies were following through on the sanctions that we put forth. But everyone would grandstand, and everyone would give speeches, and everyone would say, yes, Iran is a problem, and yes, President Reagan will follow through on this, and yes, President Bush, and yes, President Clinton, and yes, President Obama. But none of the other countries ever actually stepped up and did anything. So now President Trump and the Treasury Secretary, they're laying down a marker. And they're basically saying, in the style of George W. Bush, you're either with us or you're with Iran on this. Stop helping this country survive. So here, Treasury Secretary lays it out there and puts a warning out to every country on the planet. Take a listen.
0: And let me be clear, any entity that facilitates money laundering on behalf of Iran will be removed from the U.S. dollar system. The clock just started ticking. The new sectoral sanctions determinations issued today target five of Iran's most vital lifelines that it exploits in other countries: digital assets, technology, gold, aviation, and shipping. These measures broaden secondary sanctions risk for anyone foolish enough to continue conducting business with this regime, and will accelerate the speed with which we pursue them. As I speak, Treasury's Office of Foreign Assets Control is also sanctioning over 60 entities, individuals, and vessels around the world that enable the Iranian regime to procure illicit nuclear and missile technology, conduct cyber operations, and generate oil revenue.
1: You see, for the last 60 days, while the blockade's been in place, we've been able to achieve a couple of goals here. Number one, we've been able to show Iran exactly what we can do when we put the screws to them with regard to their trade and their economic welfare, and the use of our military, especially at a time when they have no navy left. But number two, we've been able to monitor those ships that have been going in and out of Iranian ports. We've been able to see firsthand exactly what kind of international trade they've been engaged in at a time, as I've said, for decades they've been under sanctions. So who are these countries? Who are these businesses? Who are these entities? Well, you just heard it from the Treasury Secretary. They are now on notice. Any entity that facilitates money laundering on behalf of Iran will be removed from the U.S. dollar system. That could have a huge, huge impact worldwide on the economy, and countries now have to make a choice. One of those countries, by the way, is a pretty big one, one that we engage a lot of trade with, one that we've been in the middle of a trade war with, one whose leader is going to be coming here to Washington, D.C. in late September to have a one-on-one summit. That leader is Xi Jinping, and that country is China. And the Treasury Secretary's words here are unambiguous. Here's clip six. Go ahead.
0: We want to make clear to here today that no one is above the reach of U.S. sanctions, that if they facilitate transactions and are part of the ecosystem that turns Iranian oil into money, into repression, they will be targeted. We find that the best way to engage with countries is through quiet diplomacy, and we are level setting with every country to tell them our expectations. We know who they are. They know who they are. So when the hammer of U.S. Treasury actions falls upon them, they will have no one to blame but themselves.
1: Let me translate for you. China, we know what you're doing, and this means you too. Now, listen, a couple of things are going to happen here. There's a lot of different options. This could be the Trump administration just saber-rattling and making a lot of noise, and there's going to be a country or two who's going to test this. And then we're going to have to see. We're going to see if the Trump administration is going to step up and actually make good on this and actually put the screws to whatever country that is. Yes, even China. Or other countries are going to decide, you know what, let's not even test this. We're done with Iran. It's not worth it. Trump's going to be in the White House for at least two more years, and the odds are it's going to be either Rubio or Vance after that, and it's just not worth the headache. These guys are maniacs. They don't have any military capabilities at this point. Let's just pull the plug. Let's just, you know, take away the lifeline and let this regime wither on the vine. In fact, maybe we'll even join the United States in their military efforts. But it's done for Iran. This is the end game, right? That could possibly happen. Or these countries will all just ignore us, and then we're going to have some serious economic ramifications because they've tested our resolve. Those are the three things. We cave, Iran gets starved to death by their countries because those countries respect us, or three, they test us, and then we'll find out what happens. But this does appear to be the end game, as Secretary of the Treasury Scott Bessent predicted. It's a big deal yesterday, and strangely, it didn't get a whole lot of attention. I think because, you know, Iran has been a little confusing for a lot of people covering this, and there's been a bit of a roller coaster through the Memorandum of Understanding. The president has made a lot of statements. You know, we're going to wipe it off the face of the map. We're going to end the civilization. No, we can work with these people. We're going to know. But this was a significant announcement yesterday. And we'll see. We'll see what happens next. All right, coming up in a moment, a big day yesterday. If you're in favor of revoking hundreds of thousands of visas to foreign nationals and big-time deportations in the D.C. area of illegal immigrants. Next.
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8: 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For today, sunny with a high of 82. Tonight, partly cloudy with a low of 58. For tomorrow, partly sunny with a high of 80. 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

0: hopeful. I'm optimistic. I'm always optimistic. You know, I told you when the memorandum of understanding began that I don't trust Iran. Nobody should trust Iran. The Trump administration shouldn't trust Iran. But I trust Trump. I trust his negotiating skills. I trust his understanding of who he's dealing with. And like, you know, say what you will, they played it out. They will let the 60 days go. Oil prices pretty much stabilized. The strait is pretty much open right now, as we mentioned yesterday, 400% increase in traffic. No sign of mines at the moment. Whatever is left of the blockade continues to hold. And now you've got the Treasury Secretary laying out once and for all final notice. This is it. Here's what we're going to do. Daniel Turner of Power of the Future understands the global oil trade market. He'll be joining us coming up in the next hour. We'll get his impression of these sanctions and what's different this time versus sanctions in the past. I think the difference is most of the threats you heard from Scott Bessent yesterday was not directed at Iran. The threats were directed at all the other countries. I've told this anecdote before, but I'll do it again. Rick Grenell, after he became ambassador of Germany, when we interviewed him about 6 months later, said, what's your main focus? He goes, well, the main focus is to get these countries in Europe, in the European Union, in Germany, to stop doing business with Iran. I'm like, I think most Americans think that, you know, Iran's been this pariah, Iran's been isolated, Iran's been an island. No, the rest of the world just sort of, you know, it's business as usual for them. They've been fine operating with the leading state sponsor of terror, with this country that acts like a mafia boss. They've been just great with it. Sure, yeah, hey, listen, money's money. Now, this is the beginning of the end of that. And we're going to find out who our friends are. We're going to find out who really does care about Western civilization. And you know what's interesting? The European Union and many of these European countries, they've created such a horrible situation for themselves because they've allowed so many people who are aligned with and sympathetic to the Iranian radical jihadist regime, they've let those people into their country. And so they actually fear uprisings on their own streets, those storied Western European streets, those streets paved with the effort of Christians over the last 2,000 years are now terrified. Terrified of the radical Islamic jihadists that they've allowed in under the guise of migration, legal or otherwise. And they have a choice to make. Are they with the barbarians in Iran and in their backyard, or are they with us? And we'll see what happens. Meanwhile, yesterday, the president announced a huge, huge initiative with regard to visas in this country. They are targeting 200,000 foreigners that currently hold visas in this nation. These are people who entered for business or for tourism and then immediately filed for asylum to stay permanently. Oh, yeah, we just want to come to Disney World. We want to check out Epcot Center. We're just here for the World Cup. And then the second they get here, grant us asylum. And, of course, most of these asylum claims are fraudulent. And, of course, most of these asylum claims, thanks to the strategy and planning of Democrats in the past 8 years of Obama and 4 years of Biden, most of these asylum claims are so clogged up in the evaluation process that these people, while they're waiting for their asylum claim to be adjudicated, are here for 5, 6, 7 years. And then if they do go before an immigration judge and they say, no, actually, you're not eligible for asylum here, and you get an immediate deportation order, then you get the stories. Well, they've been here contributing for the last 7 years, and they got a master's degree, and now they've got a pilot's license. And isn't it amazing how we're always told these are people who, you know, are picking our fruits and vegetables or cleaning our tables, and how dare you deport them, because who's going to do that work? It's jobs that Americans won't do. And then if they're people who have been here and their children are valedictorian and got a full ride scholarship instead of your kid to the local state university, and now they're, you know, going to be a pediatrician, and they, well, why would we send this person back? It's like, all right, you know, they're either here because they're desperate and they can't, you know, put two coins together to be able to afford a meal of macaroni and cheese back in the country they're from, and they're just here to do the menial jobs that Americans are too arrogant to do, like pick fruits and vegetables or clean up a hotel room after you've been sleeping in it, or they're, you know, doctors who are going to invent the cure for cancer. Either way, you can't deport any of them. It's about time. In fact, I'm confused as to why it took a year and a half for the Trump administration to make this announcement. Oh, that and ICE just announced something extraordinary having to do with illegal immigrants right here in the D.C. area in Virginia and Maryland, two sanctuary jurisdictions. 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
2: With WBIW News, I'm Jeff Wagoner. A head-on collision Sunday morning on I-65 near Seymour claimed three lives. Indiana State Police state 51-year-old Theosco Middlebrooks drove northbound in the southbound lanes, striking an SUV driven by 31-year-old Alyssa Osborne. Both drivers and Osborne's one-year-old son died from their injuries. Investigators suspect alcohol was involved. The Lawrence County Museum of History is set to honor the life and legacy of local artist Julia Wicks Zolman. The upcoming exhibit, titled From Bedford to the World, will showcase Zolman's global artistic journey, featured works, and her lasting influence on the regional arts community. Museum visitors will have the opportunity to view a curated collection of her paintings detailing her international travels. Hoosier Bloom Coffee and Pastry has opened on 16th Street in Bedford. Founded by Maddie Heddle and Zane Bobbs, the shop offers handcrafted drinks, daily baked pastries, and healthy lunch items at an IU-inspired setting. The new storefront aims to provide a cozy gathering space for both morning commuters and local community groups. Stay tuned for more news right after this.
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2: A 59-year-old Williams resident is facing multiple felony drug dealing charges following an undercover investigation by the Indiana State Police Drug Enforcement Section. Stephen Thorpe was charged with level 4 and 5 felony counts of dealing in methamphetamine. State police orchestrated two controlled purchases in April and May, where the informant acquired methamphetamine from Thorpe during audio and video recorded transactions. An ISP trooper stepped in to rescue an injured bald eagle along State Road 60 near Salem. Trooper Nathan Touche safely contained the stranded raptor after it was struck by a passing vehicle along the roadway. An Indiana conservation officer subsequently transported the eagle directly to Raptor Center at Hardy Lake for specialized medical evaluation and long-term rehabilitation. The Orleans Police Department is celebrating a professional milestone as Officer Caden Lundy officially graduated from the Indiana Law Enforcement Academy. Department officials commended Officer Lundy on successfully completing the intensive multi-week training curriculum, which covers emergency tactics, state law, and community policing as he returns to full-time patrol duties serving Orleans residents. Hoosier motorists are seeing welcome relief at the pump as Indiana gas prices dropped nearly 8 cents per gallon over the last week. State fuel averages bucked the broader national trend of rising costs ahead of the busy Labor Day travel weekend, providing lower fuel expenses for local drivers making holiday trips. For more on these stories and other local headlines, visit WBIW.com.
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0: A good Tuesday morning to you. Coming up in hour two, we've got Matt Schlapp to preview today's primary in South Carolina, plus basically from here till Election Day, what things are looking like for Republicans. Daniel Turner on the new sanctions against Iran, and then Don Palmer from Heritage Foundation on the president's victory yesterday with the Supreme Court, election integrity, and mail-in ballots. All that in the next hour. But right now, very excited. It's my turn to completely mangle somebody's name. All right, I'm going to do it right. This is Alexis Mutevalis. How'd I do, Alexa?
11: Very good. Yes, Alexa Mutevalis.
0: I'll take it. Right. Alexa Mutevalis is a communications director for Protect the Public's Trust. And, you know, we talk a lot about the unelected bureaucrats, people like Anthony Fauci. No one voted for Anthony Fauci, but they've got a lot of power over our lives here, as we've learned. And there's a lot of people who work for the government who are like that. But even more insidious are these non-government agencies that have incredible power and influence politically on our culture, on our government, and on our institutions. And you guys are drawing focus to one institution in particular, the American Bar Association. First, before we talk about what the Trump administration is going to achieve here, can you sort of give us a thumbnail on the kind of influence and power the ABA has?
11: Absolutely. The American Bar Association is the nation's sole accreditor of law schools, so they have tremendous power. They have a monopoly over what law schools can do, and they use that power to, they abuse their accreditor power to enforce ideological conformity, DEI practices, racially discriminatory programming requirements in hiring and recruiting. And it's really a disservice to our young, budding lawyers.
0: How did this happen? Who ceded control like this over to this agency where no American gets a vote? These universities don't even get a vote in who gets in power at the ABA and who decides the protocols that they're going to enforce on these schools.
11: Yes, well, they've had this accreditation power for about 75 years. Every 5 to 7 years, it gets reviewed for renewal. And that's what we're wondering. Why is this one organization the one that is in control of all the law schools in the country? And we want to see that investigated and renewed at this next hearing coming up in September.
0: So a lot of the sort of woke initiatives that we've seen now growing at these universities and law schools, and a lot of the DEI, a lot of the putting your thumb on the scale for people who may be less qualified, but they fill a slot or check a box. The universities may be just fine with it. They may be going along with it, but it's really being driven by the American Bar Association.
11: Absolutely. The law schools have to go by their standards. If they are not keeping up with every single standard that they have. They risk their accreditation, which would be terrible for the schools and the students there. It affects financial aid. It affects whether they're able to take the bar in certain states. So they really have a monopoly to strong arm everything that law schools do.
0: Alexa Mutevilas is with us with the Protect the Public's Trust. We're talking about the ABA, the power they have, and hopefully something the Trump administration can do about that. What isn't there something to be said for a professional trade organization to sort of police themselves? You know, if you become a lawyer, other lawyers should be able to sort of determine what kind of bar you can meet, if I can use that term. Wouldn't someone looking at this say, well, who else should be accrediting these schools? ABA, they're the ones, they're the lawyers, they're the people who actually represent the profession. And they should be the ones who are doing this.
11: Certainly, you would think that, but the ABA has proven with its history that it has, it's very political and partisan, whether it comes to the amicus briefs that they file, how they have been ranking judges and their nominations throughout the years. They really have not been able to establish themselves as a neutral arbiter. So it is difficult for people to trust them. They've relinquished their trust, and we need to look at different solutions.
0: So the concept of the ABA sort of being in this position is in and of itself not necessarily a problem. The problem is they've abused that authority.
11: Absolutely, yes. They have filed amicus briefs. They have been in support of abortion, trans ideology, DEI, anti-Second Amendment, the whole list of liberal causes, that's what they have been on. And it also extends to their judicial nomination vetting. They have a history of ranking conservative judges as lower, not being as qualified as more progressive judges who have similar qualifications.
0: So I read in The Federalist on Friday that the Trump administration is now recommending that the ABA be stripped of this authority and oversight. What I'm sure that your organization was a big part of sort of advising and bringing information to bear to reach that decision. What's the next step now? What's the process?
11: The next step is there's going to be a hearing next month where the ABA is going to make their case for why they should continue to be the law school accreditor. They do that in front of a committee who listens to their case, and then they talk about it. They make their recommendations to the education department, and ultimately in the next couple weeks or months, we'll find out if they're going to stay or if there are going to be some additional alternatives that can also be accreditors, or what other solutions the Department of Education might come up with.
0: Is this a public hearing?
11: I am actually not sure about that. Okay.
0: That's worth finding out. We might want to televise it because I'm ready to pop the popcorn. That could be a fun one. What would the next step be? It's not that the ABA will be stripped entirely, but is the vision here that there will be other organizations who could also be qualified to accredit these law schools?
11: That would certainly be a great step. Like I said, they have the monopoly. It would be great to get some more competition from other accreditors. Some states have actually stepped back and said that we're not going to go by the ABA. They have their own systems, whether it's the state Supreme Court that's deciding to accredit schools. There are a lot of other choices. We definitely do not have to be stuck with the ABA in control of what students are learning in law schools.
0: How does this happen, Alexa? You know, because we've seen this not just in the ABA, but in the medical field, you know, pediatrics, the American Psychological Association. They all have made this shift. And it seems like the leadership, the board of directors, all of the people who are making decisions for these organizations, they're all radical leftists. And that's why, you know, you see a change in diagnosis and how doctors are supposed to treat children who are feeling confused about puberty. And all of a sudden you saw the radical ideology that had become sort of the diagnosis tools that doctors are mandated to use. Why? Why do all of these professional organizations end up making this leftward lurch?
11: I think it's a problem with so many organizations over the decades, whether it is different nonprofits. There's the axiom of anything that has been around long enough will turn into being a left-wing project.
0: Yeah.
11: And I think there's still a hangover from 2020 when everything went really crazy and all these schools went all in on DEI. And I think we're starting to claw things back. Things are kind of starting to come back to normal. But there is still a long way to go.
0: I believe, Alexa, you're saying Woke One was crazy. Is that what you did? A little AOC action there. That's okay. I don't blame you. How quickly can other organizations step into this this space that might be vacated should the ABA be stripped of this monopoly? Is this the kind of thing that other organizations, do these organizations already exist and they just need to add the accreditation to what they're currently doing? I just wonder if there's going to be a lag time here.
11: I'm not quite sure what, if there are other organizations that are trying to organize to step in. Like I said, other states are having their Supreme Courts be the ones to arbitrate. There's also the solution that if a law school is part of a larger university, they can use that accreditation and not have a separate one for the law school. So hopefully we can, like I said, come up with other solutions to have some more competition.
0: Is there any public commentary on this process? I mean, if there are lawyers who are, I know a lot of lawyers who hate the ABA, but they just feel like they have to belong to it. It's almost like sort of a mafia thing. Is there anything that they can lend to this conversation? Is there a public forum where they can contribute?
11: Certainly they can send letters like PPT did to the Department of Education, urging them to be considering these alternatives. And with the hearing coming up in September, they can give more evidence or more arguments for what the Department of Education should decide when that renewal hearing comes up.
0: Alexa Mutevalis is the communications director for Protect the Public's Trust, and they've been instrumental in moving the Department of Education where they are right now, where they're going to have a hearing about stripping the ABA of this monopoly they have for accrediting law schools. And the ripple effect and domino effect of the ABA's domination over that has been, well, documented and pretty stunning. And I'll throw this out to you, Alexa. Is part of this because if you're a conservative, let's say, and you get your law degree and you join the corporate world, you become a corporate attorney or you're working for a big law firm or something, you spend your time making money. You spend your time, you know, doing your profession and working as a lawyer. You don't have time to be an activist. You don't have time to volunteer to be on the board of the ABA. So those slots end up getting filled by, you know, all of the activists, all the do-gooders, the people who got their law degree, not to practice law, but to change the world through the profession of lawyer. Is that kind of the phenomenon we're looking at right here, where there's a vacuum there and they're the only ones who step in and fill that vacuum?
11: I think that could be a part of it, but there are also other conservative legal organizations that have tried to step in. There are other, like I said, organizations that have conservatives and get them together to try to do things. I can't speak to what personal attorneys are deciding to do, but if the liberals have time to do their day jobs as well as become activists, why not conservatives?
0: Good question. Why not conservatives? I think we when we're in our downtime, we spend it raising our kids and going to church. But we need to get involved in stuff like this as well. Alexa, thank you so much. Appreciate it and appreciate the advocacy from your organization on this issue. We'll be watching it.
11: Thank you very much.
0: You bet. Coming up in just a moment, I'm going to give you the details of that massive victory for election integrity that the president enjoyed at the Supreme Court yesterday. It's not a final decision, but it's definitely a step in the right direction. And it's quite possible that certain mail-in ballots in certain states will not be delivered this midterm. We'll get to those details in a moment. 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
1: I was just telling Heather Hunter, our executive producer there, that we had a great evening last night. Meredith and I had dinner on the yard, as we call it, the Naval Academy. It's not a campus. It's a Navy yard. Met our two new plebes that we're going to be sponsoring, class of 2030. Let that blow your mind for a second. Freshmen in college right now, or plebes at the Naval Academy, are the class of 2030. Anyway, two great young women, one from Frederick County, Maryland, and one from Colorado Springs, Colorado. That's right. She grew up in the shadow of the Air Force Academy and decided to go to Annapolis. You got to love that. And then our other two sponsor kids, one of them we've had since he was a plebe from Northern Virginia, who is a firstie this year, hoping to become a SEAL. And then we just met another young man who's also from Northern Virginia, who's going to be our sponsor kid. He's also a firstie, hoping to be a naval aviator. I got to tell you, if you live anywhere near the military academies, the Army, Navy, Air Force, Coast Guard Academy, the Merchant Marine Academy, look into the sponsorship program that they have. If you live within about 30, 35 miles of the campus of those schools, you can basically be the parents that provide a home away from home for these incredible cadets or midshipmen, and it will change your life. It will change your life. We've attended many wedding ceremonies for these kids who have become sort of semi-adopted children to us, and they're always going to be a part of our lives. And by the way, as you see headlines and you see stories and you watch TikTok videos and Instagram and other documentaries, and you start to lose hope for our future when you think that, you know, we're in big trouble, and that you know, the next generation is just going to turn Marxist and destroy everything, you start to meet some of these kids who have been accepted and are now part of the future of our military. These are our future officers who are learning at our academies, and you're going to take a big, deep breath and exhale a sigh of relief, because the kids are all right. There's some problems out there, but there's also some great kids who get it, and it will renew your hope. So just a quick hello to the midshipmen that we met yesterday. We cannot wait to be a part of your lives going forward. It was a great evening last night. Also a great day yesterday in the Supreme Court for the Trump administration. 6-3 decision revoked a lower court's block on the Trump administration's plan to have the Postal Service not mail ballots for any state that is not cooperating with the federal government and the Justice Department with regard to their voter rolls. We talked about this yesterday with Hans von Spakovsky. And by the way, Hans was, he's usually, you know, pretty gung-ho about this stuff. He was skeptical how this was going to move forward. But at the very least, that injunction was dropped, and the president's executive order can go forward. Now, there may be another decision coming, but this is a good sign that they'll be able to move forward with this. What does it do? Well, let me go to the beginning real fast. Motor voter. The law that was passed in the 90s that allows states to register voters and put them on their voter rolls when they're going to get their car registration or whatever other business they have at the DMV. Well, part of that law includes the provision, it's in the statute, that states must maintain legal, accurate, and clean voter rolls. Dead people have to get purged. People who move have to get purged. People who should not be registered to vote have to get purged. That's in the law. That's mandated. Now, of course, a lot of things have happened in the intervening decades, and oh, lo and behold, a whole lot of those states run by Democrats decided that they wanted to give driver's license to illegal immigrants. Oh, and lo and behold, when those illegal immigrants are getting their driver's license or registering their vehicle, they also end up checking the box that says, yeah, let me vote. And oh, lo and behold, we found out there are a whole lot of non-citizens who are voting. Oh, and lo and behold, a state like California that used to routinely elect a Republican as governor, like Pete Wilson, George Magian, Arnold Schwarzenegger, suddenly the entire state has gone completely Democrat and Republicans don't stand a chance. Ditto New York. Remember, we used to have Republican governors in New York, too. George Pataki, not anymore. It's shocking how that happened.

0: happens. Yeah. So the Trump administration comes in and says, listen, the law says these states have to keep their voter rolls clean. We know you're not doing it. So here's what we're going to do. You're going to submit your voter rolls to the federal government so that we can check on it. And we're going to compare the voter rolls to citizenship lists that the federal government keeps through a different agency. And the Democrat governors refuse to do it. And so the Trump administration has said, all right, fine, you refuse to do it. Then we can't ensure that you're following the law. And the Federal Postal Service will not participate in your election fraud scheme. So go ahead and have all those illegal immigrants show up at the polls if you want, but they're not going to be able to mail in their ballots. That we will draw a line on. That's something the federal government can control. So the Postal Service is now moving to implement that procedure for this upcoming election. Yesterday, the Supreme Court allowed that to go forward. That's huge. It could be absolutely devastating for Democrats because I can't prove it, but I'm pretty sure they're counting on those dirty voter rolls to win these elections. And this will be a great example of it, won't it? And how they fight this will be, well, enlightening to say the least. Listen, coming up in our next hour, Don Palmer, he's the senior legal fellow for election integrity over at the Heritage Foundation. He lives and breathes this stuff. He'll be joining us to explore it even further. But as of today, good news, small steps for election integrity. You know, just 2 weeks before his tragic assassination last year on September 10th, conservative leader and our friend and colleague Charlie Kirk sat down for one of his final interviews. That interview wrestled with a timeless question. Does God still speak to us today? This is an important conversation that every believer should be having. That conversation with Charlie became the foundation of the powerful and provocative new documentary. It's called Can You Hear Me Now? It explores prophecy and faith and scripture and history and the role we believers are called to play in our culture today. Matthew Thayer is the director. He conducted that interview, and that led him on a journey, an investigation, examining evidence, weighing prominent prophetic voices against scripture, history, political, and scientific scrutiny. And what I love about this movie, and I have seen it, is that it doesn't tell you what to think. It doesn't tell you what the conclusions are. It just invites you to examine all the evidence and think for yourself. If you appreciate those kind of thoughtful conversations about faith and history in the public square, please see this movie. Pre-order it now. Can You Hear Me Now? 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
1: 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I'm Kellen Havikin, and here at Brownfield Ag News, my team and I believe those voices deserve to be heard. 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
4: Wake America. I'm Therese Crowley, Fox News. Canada preparing to unveil new retaliatory tariffs against the U.S. after failing to take the U.S. deal. It's Canada's response after President Trump told Canadian leaders to fall in line or face far worse consequences than the tariffs already imposed, and now posting he's considering renaming Lake Ontario as Lake America, in that we don't expect to be doing much business with Ontario any longer.
5: President Trump posting on Truth Social in part. On January 1st, 2027, tariffs on all cars, trucks, both large and small, automotive parts and steel will be increased to 50%. Built in the U.S. and there are zero tariffs, Canada will be treated like a state no longer. The goods represent about 5% of Canadian exports to the U.S. and are worth roughly $20 billion. Canada is responding. Dollar-for-dollar retaliatory tariffs take effect September 8th, targeting U.S. sectors, including steel and dairy.
4: Fox Business' Lydia Hu. President Trump also posting the failing Islamic Republic is not paying large segments of their military while killing protesters, a humanitarian crisis of epic proportions and must be stopped now as the U.S. Treasury applies the final economic squeeze.
6: Treasury Secretary Scott Bessent launched Operation Economic Outcast, warning of strong sanctions against nations doing business with Iran.
7: It is now a time for world leaders to make a decision between prosperity and isolation.
6: Bessent says a process of level setting is underway to let countries know what is expected of them.
7: It is no longer acceptable to operate in the gray spaces of this conflict.
6: Iran's currency hit a record low Monday, and the United Arab Emirates announced last week it is suspending all trade.
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4: South Carolina voters head to the polls yet again on the special Senate election. The runoff between Trump-backed Darlene Graham and Ralph Norman for the GOP nomination. Fox's Jessica Rosenthal.
9: After Senator Lindsey Graham died, South Carolina Governor Henry McMaster appointed his sister Darlene as senator, at least until his term ran out in January. But she opted to run for a full six-year term as well and won nearly 33% of the vote in a primary election earlier this month. Congressman Ralph Norman was second with just over 25%. Since neither got a majority, the runoff is taking place. President Trump's backed Graham, appearing at a rally with her last week in Myrtle Beach.
10: Mr. President, I am proud to stand with you to work hard for this country.
9: Norman told Fox Carolina after the candidate's one and only debate.
11: There's no time for training on the job. I'm a proven candidate. I've got a proven record. You know what I'm going to do.
9: Jessica Rosenthal, Fox News.
4: And mortal sins become an issue again in the Lindsey Clancy murder trial. For the second time, the judge slapped back the prosecution for bringing up the Catholic faith and asking if Lindsey knew killing her three kids was a mortal sin. Fox's Nate Foy on the final rebuttal experts before closing arguments.
12: Kirk Heilbrun, a psychologist, will resume his testimony after saying before the court yesterday that he believes Lindsey Clancy killed her three young children because she planned on killing herself and she wanted to spare them the pain of dealing with her suicide. He also brought up her Catholic faith, something the defense objected to. They asked for a mistrial, but the judge said no. Jury will ultimately decide if Clancy's convicted of three counts of first-degree murder. She faces life in prison without parole, but if the jury finds that she's not criminally responsible, she'll be committed to a state mental hospital.
4: Fox's Nate Foy says the rebuttal psychiatrist testified a command hallucination doesn't generally work like that just for the 18 minutes she strangled her children. I'm Therese Crowley. This is Fox News.
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16: 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For today, sunny with a high of 82. Tonight, partly cloudy with a low of 58. For tomorrow, partly sunny with a high of 84. 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
0: Good morning from your nation's capital. Hour two rolling in here for O'Connor and Company. We're waking you up the right way. Thanks for letting us be a part of your daily routine here in the Relief Factor studios. Coming up in 30 minutes, Daniel Turner, Power of the Future, get his perspective on this new round of sanctions and why it's different this time. Also, we'll speak with Don Palmer, Senior Legal Fellow for Election Integrity at Heritage Foundation, talk about yesterday's Supreme Court decision on the Postal Service and mail-in ballots. We just discussed that a bit in the past hour. Also, we'll speak with the American Federation for Children in hour three, as well as Cheryl Minter. Now, she's the mother of the young woman who was murdered in Fairfax County by an illegal immigrant, allowed to stay in this country despite 40 different arrests. And she is now looking to recall the Commonwealth's attorney, and she has the signatures. So we'll talk to her about how that story is moving forward. That's all coming up. Today, though, is a big day for elections, specifically in South Carolina, for the runoff between Representative Ralph Norman and Senator Darlene Graham, the sister of Lindsey Graham, who was placed in that position kind of as a placeholder after her brother's untimely death. And now, well, she wants to make it permanent. It's going to be a very important race. And, by the way, depending on who wins, could actually make it a toss-up state going into this November general election. That's something Republicans can't afford. Joining us right now to discuss that and other things going on in these midterms is friend of the program and a new father of the bride, Matt Schlapp, chairman of the American Conservative Union and CPAC. Congratulations on marrying off one of five. One down, four to go, Matt.
18: Oh, boy, I got Amex in the mail yesterday, and it sure gives you perspective in life, Larry.
0: I bet it does. You're right. It definitely does. Matt, CPAC has made an endorsement in this campaign, and you've gone with Representative Ralph Norman over Darlene Graham. Why did you guys reach that decision?
18: It's a no-brainer. I mean, we track all the votes of all the senators and congressmen. We rank all the governors across the country, and Ralph Norman got 100% with us last year. He's good on every issue that conservatives care about. He's a strong supporter of President Trump. Matter of fact, in 2021, when we had CPAC in Florida after it got canceled here in D.C., Ralph Norman called me. I didn't really know him back then. And he said, this is history. President Trump is going to come back to CPAC after that terrible election in 2020, and I want to be in the room. And so we were able to get him in the room. He's just a great guy, and I got nothing against Darlene Graham. I've talked to her on the phone. She's a serious person, but, you know, the Senate is so broken. We just can't keep sending people over there that are going to kind of like duck and cover. We got to send the bold ones.
0: Matt, whenever I ask somebody, you know, what is it about Ralph Norman that is a problem? Why would he not get the endorsement of, you know, person A or person B? And, of course, President Trump has endorsed Darlene Graham, I think, out of loyalty to her late brother. Yes. The only thing that people come up with is that he endorsed Nikki Haley in the 2024 primaries. But that's not nothing, right?
18: That's important. You know, the only counter to that is Lindsey Graham actually ran against Donald Trump.
0: Right.
18: And after the 2020 election, Lindsey Graham famously said publicly, the whole, you know, Trump train is over. And I'm not going to have anything to do with him because he disagreed with what the president was saying around January 6th. So, you know, Ralph Norman stood with the president during those times, and he went to his trial up in New York, and, you know, he supported Nikki Haley. I think that was a colossal mistake. I'm not a big Nikki Haley fan. I understand that that bothers some people, but she, you know, they were from the same state. They had a relationship. And in the old days, you kind of always supported your home state person when they ran for president.
0: Yeah.
18: It was called the favorite son. And maybe Ralph felt some loyalty to her. But the important thing is for people who are strong Trump supporters like myself is he's never stepped away from Trump.
0: That is important. And the, and he's been there with the votes, too, which is ultimately the most important thing when you're sending somebody to the Senate.
18: And the tough stuff, all the tough stuff. Like, yep. You know, some darlings garnered a few pro-life endorsements, and good for her, and they should do what they want. But, you know, Ralph's always voted pro-life, and Ralph's always fighting for the version of the budget that spends less. And he's always... He'll always be the one of the last 15 in the House trying to battle for a principle that we care about. And we're all talking about the Save America Act and how frustrated we are that the Senate didn't stay in session. Well, I'll tell you something. Ralph Norman would have been fighting like hell for the Senate to actually have a real filibuster if they want to stop the Save America Act.
0: Yeah. In fact, didn't he co-author the Save America Act in the House? I think he did.
18: Yeah, of course. Yeah,
0: Matt Schlapp is our guest. Get this. This is a very hard race to pull because of the timeline, because of the, you know, the strangeness of the runoff, and they just had the primary. But Trafalgar has just put out a poll. Get this. Darlene Graham, 47.9%. Ralph Norman, 47.8%. Undecided, 4.4%.
18: Wow.
0: Talk about a nail biter. One thing, if there's anyone in South Carolina who's paying attention and they're voting today, you might want to take into account which candidate is going to have the better chance in the general election. Because after that gaffe in last week's debate, I have grave concerns about Darlene Graham being able to go toe-to-toe with the Democrat opponent, even in a state like South Carolina, Matt.
18: You know, I've talked to Ralph about this opponent, and I've talked to others in South Carolina. I have a board member for CPAC from South Carolina, and this Democrat is, you know, I'm sure she probably has extreme views, but she's been very smart with her public comments. She's not a DSA type Democrat. She's not a socialist. And so Republicans need to understand that this is going to be a November that benefits Democrats. It just is. It's called the cycle, right? The pendulum swings back and forth. And, you know, it's going to be easier for Democrats to win races that they usually wouldn't win. And for a whole host of reasons. Yeah. And the people of South Carolina need to understand that don't assume that it's so Republican down there that this will automatically be a Republican win in November. You've got this candidate pegged correctly, Larry, or I guess I should say yeah. Grandpa, but Larry.
0: Thanks for that. No, it's true. And listen, this is not a time for amateurs. You don't want to put Darlene Graham in there, not with these political conditions. I mean, I'm trying to stay neutral in this. And we had Congressman Norman on. We've invited Senator Graham on. But I mean, if I were voting, I'll just say this. I'm not into endorsements. But if I were voting today in South Carolina, I'd be voting for Congressman Norman. It just makes sense to me because
18: he's the you know, if you were buying a vehicle, you want to get the reliable vehicle, you know, will get you there. If you for politicians. They all tell us what we want to hear, all of them. It's kind of like what the profession does. The question is, who does it when the chips are down and the cameras are off, and who does it reliably? And those are the politicians that I get excited about fighting for.
0: You can count on them, yeah. Like a lot of the senators who have endorsed Ralph Norman, like Rick Scott, like Senator Lee. It's that sort of senator that you want. You know where they're going to vote. You know that they're going to be on your side. Matt, zoom out a little bit, because I've reached a weird place in these midterms. At the beginning of the year, I thought the Senate was fine, totally safe. The House was in trouble. Now, after all the redistricting that's gone on and sort of the way the ground has shifted and the nominees that the Democrats are putting forward in some of these House districts, I flipped. I actually think the Senate is in trouble, but I'm pretty confident in Speaker Johnson and the operation that James Blair is putting forward for the House. Where do you stand right now in what do we have left? 68 days, I think.
18: Yeah, it's not very much time. And the one thing I'm worried about is I don't see a lot of action coming from the all these groups that have, you know, a lot of funds.
0: Yeah, they call them MAGA Inc., right? Yeah.
18: And the and in South Carolina, quite frankly, you know, I'm not seeing a lot of spend there either. So I would say that both chambers are in trouble. There was a slew of Senate polls that came out the other day that would, you know, make you get indigestion if you're a Republican. You know, it's one of these things that's weird. It's kind of like battleground states for the president. They seem to flip one way or the other, even when they're tight. And they're tight because that's why they're battleground states. And
0: August is weird, though. I saw a report, Matt, that showed that for some reason, like every August when there's an election, Republicans tank. It's like August is the worst month for polls for Republicans, and things seem to swing back normally. I mean, can we hang our hat on that, or do we need pull the emergency cord?
18: Look, I wouldn't put Trafalgar or the McLaughlin brothers in there, but by and large, polling is they're media polls, and I don't think the sharpest pencils are involved with it. And in August, it's even worse because people are kind of like scattered. And I think it has a negative impact on the accuracy of polls. So I wouldn't overread into August. But look, I think all Republicans need to understand that both chambers are definitely a threat. And if they take over the majorities in both chambers, all they're going to spend their time doing is trying to get people associated with Trump and to get Trump himself. Now, they'll never have the votes to convict him in the Senate, but we've seen this movie before. Now, I hope the Democrats realize that the president really will be at the end of his political career. And maybe that will make them say we don't have to, you know, go overboard. But I think everybody with Trump has tingles on the back of their neck because we've been through this. We've seen this movie. And it'll be a sequel. And if you want to spend the whole time on lawfare, then vote Democrat.
0: They will tar and feather Hakeem Jeffries if he doesn't bring impeachment proceedings to Trump within the first 60 days. That's the price of admission. They should also remember that every time they do that, they make Trump stronger. We'll see. Matt Schlapp, congratulations again. Great talking with you. Great seeing you at the wedding.
18: That means Larry.
0: Thank you. Next comes the grandchildren. God, we're getting old. Although I don't have white hair like Matt.
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1: Coming up, really important half hour in this program as we talk about the sanctions against Iran from Daniel Turner with Power of the Future. And then we talk about the election integrity efforts from the president and what the Supreme Court decided yesterday with regard to mail-in ballots. That conversation with Don Palmer of Heritage Foundation. Yesterday at the White House, we gave you a bit of a preview of it yesterday when we spoke with an assistant secretary for the Department of Education. There was a big event at the Rose Garden, kind of a back-to-school situation. Brian Joudis, by the way, with American Federation for Children, will be joining us in our third hour to talk about school choice and some other initiatives that the Trump administration are putting forth. But this was a really great event, actually, I thought, with the president and the Secretary of Education, Linda McMahon, really focusing on why we elected these people. If you voted in 2024 because you were sick and tired of the woke garbage that the federal government was instituting in your local schools, in many cases against your will and against the will of your own local school board. But the federal government, with their heavy hand, was forcing garbage into your kid's school where you live. Well, then yesterday was a good day for you. Here's President Trump. This is clip 7 from yesterday.
2: But from the very beginning of our country, Americans have understood that there's no job more important than teaching our children to become happy, healthy, proud, productive, and flourishing citizens. And unfortunately, in the 4 years I took office and since I took office, our educational system itself was really, it was incredibly, before I got here, it was weaponized like everything else in our government. Everything was weaponized against the goals that we all stand for. And under the last administration, extreme ideologies such as critical race theory and transgender insanity were forced upon our children as young as 4 and 5 years old. Under the Trump administration, we're systematically ending every single one of these radical left betrayals, and we're putting the parents back in charge. They're the ones that love our children. They're the ones that should be in charge. So immediately upon taking office, I signed an executive order to ban critical race theory and to ban transgender ideology from public schools.
1: He's also done what he can to put power back in the hands of parents with regard to directing their children's education. A lot of that has to do with school choice. Now, he's done what he could do, but he's had to do it under reconciliation, of course, because Democrats want nothing to do with this. Democrats are in the back pocket of the teachers' union. So that means a whole lot of money. So they don't want you to have any direction or choice over your children's future and your children's education. But what the president has been able to do through reconciliation is the educational freedom tax credit. That's up to $1,700 for scholarships covering tuition, books, and other costs at private and public schools. 52 million students nationwide are eligible. Over 30 states have already opted in or signaled their intent to participate in that tax credit. If your governor isn't, that's a problem. You might want to look into it. They also brought the largest investment in charter schools in history, $500 million through the charter school programs. That expands high-quality options nationwide, and that allows your local school system to actually go outside of the model that has been created by the professional educators and actually create charter schools that will have a better focus on your kids' education. Also, federal agencies are directed to maximize school choice and enable states to use Title I funds and other flexibility to support parent decision-making. They've also sort of divested. Everybody wanted the Department of Education to be disbanded. I wanted the Department of Education to be disbanded. Might happen, but you need a Congress to cooperate with you and a Senate to give you the votes. Until then, you can defang the Department of Education and take the power away from them and give it back to the states where it belongs. The department is going to stay there. But if they're just a pass through for federal dollars, then, you know, what are they really doing? What's the point? And that's the idea here. So what they've done is they've returned huge amounts of the power back to the states. They've dismantled the federal bureaucracy. They've returned authority to the states and local communities, empowered them to expand freedom and opportunity after decades of failed central control. And it's only been a year and a half, and they've already made great inroads in that regard. And, of course, as you just heard, the president, with the stroke of a pen, removed the radical gender ideology and gave rights back to the parent. We often hear Democrats, when challenged by this, they know they're on the wrong side of this issue. So they, no, parents should have a seat at the table. Well, what the President Trump has done and what Secretary McMahon has done is that's not good enough. The parents shouldn't be allowed to have a seat at the table. Please, what are we doing, begging for crumbs here? No, the parents should be at the head of the table. There are children. Big deal there yesterday at the Rose Garden, and a big deal for our kids going back to school this year. 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
1: 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For today, sunny with a high of 82. Tonight, partly cloudy with a low of 58. For tomorrow, partly sunny with a high of 80. 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

0: coming up in about 15 minutes, I'm trying not to be too excited about this, but a great Supreme Court decision yesterday allowing the Trump administration to move forward with some election integrity efforts having to do with mail-in ballots in states who are not cooperating with cleaning up their voter rolls or revealing their voter rolls to the Justice Department. We're going to speak with Don Palmer, Senior Legal Fellow for Election Integrity at the Heritage Foundation, about that coming up in just a bit, like next. Larry O'Connor here. Good morning. It's the Relief Factor Studios here on our flagship station, WMAL. Yesterday, Secretary of the Treasury, Scott Bessent, a dapper man, a man I would not want to engage in a knife fight with, because he will smile at you as he stabs you if you deserve it. He is ferocious as our Treasury Secretary, and exactly who we need in that position right now. He made an announcement. They're calling it Operation Economic Outcast, and it has to do with once and for all not only isolating Iran economically, but ensuring that any other country on the planet needs to get on the same page and join us. Take a listen to this.
1: We want to make clear to here today that no one is above the reach of U.S. sanctions, that if they facilitate transactions and are part of the ecosystem that turns Iranian oil into money, into repression, they will be targeted. We find that the best way to engage with countries is through quiet diplomacy, and we are level setting with every country to tell them our expectations. We know who they are. They know who they are. So when the hammer of U.S. Treasury actions falls upon them, they will have no one to blame but themselves.
0: He's classy, he's refined, he's soft-spoken, but he delivers a wallop when you deserve it. That's Scott Bessent. And when I saw him and realized that this was really all about oil, well, I thought of another guy who sort of fits that description. He's our very favorite shill for big oil, Daniel Turner, Power of the Future. Daniel, you're kind of the Scott Bessent character for our program, and I appreciate you joining us today.
2: That's quite a compliment. I will take it, Larry. Good morning to you and your wonderful listeners.
0: I think people will be surprised to learn this morning as they're waking up that this has not been the status quo, that this hasn't been normal, that we've had economic sanctions, very robust ones, going all the way back to the hostage crisis in the late 70s, and yet other countries have just sort of shrugged their shoulders and it's been business as usual.
2: 100%. And I think this is part of a larger international recognition by President Trump, going back to 2015, really, where he says all the world has these written rules that they're supposed to abide by, and America is the only one that does. I mean, look at, for example, just NATO funding. Everyone's supposed to pony up X percent. No one does. And then we have to pick up the slack. Everyone is supposed to be following these sanctions on rogue regimes. No one follows them. And then we have to deal with the terrorist threat. So this is part of a larger effort of President Trump saying, hey, look, we're not going to be the patsy anymore, that the rest of the world is allowed to do whatever the hell they want. And then they point the finger at America and say, hey, can you guys clean up our mess?
0: Yeah. It's not dissimilar to the EU demanding that we, you know, support with military weapons and even troops the Ukrainian effort to fend off Vladimir Putin and Russia. And yet at the same time, they were buying Vladimir Putin's Russian gas and Russian oil.
2: Yeah, that's a great point. And this was something that President Trump made very deliberately in his 2024 campaign. And in his one debate with then Vice President Harris, he pointed out how the EU had spent more buying Russian oil and gas through proxies, the Indians, the South Koreans, even Turkey, who's supposed to be a NATO ally. They had spent more buying Russian oil and gas than they had given to Ukraine to defend the threat against Russia. So Europeans' actions were actually financing much of the Ukraine invasion. And so I think Scott Bessent, Treasury Secretary Bessent, is absolutely correct. He's level setting the playing field. And this is really about one country in particular. Everyone knows who it is. He doesn't have to say it by name, but this is completely about China. China is far and above and beyond the biggest threat that America faces on many, many levels. And China is not playing games when it comes to world domination. And so when you look at what President Trump has done, even renaming the Gulf of Mexico to the Gulf of America, making it clear oil comes from the Gulf of America, what he's done in Venezuela, what he's doing in the Middle East, the claim that he wants to make the Straits of Hormuz a U.S. territory, this is to let China know we will control the world's global oil supply. And if we decide you get oil, then and only then are you allowed to have an economy that could potentially rival ours. So this is really about putting China back on its heels, because the threat from China is persistent. It's everything from the Wuhan virus to Chinese students smuggling in bioweapons. Every Michigan State Chinese student seems to have some sort of pathogen in their suitcase. It's stealing intellectual property. It's farmland next to our military bases. This is putting China on its heels, and it's about damn time.
0: So, Daniel Turner, let's sort of zoom out a little bit here, because what's interesting to me, we were warned that when this military conflict started with Iran and then Iran shut down the Strait of Hormuz, we're going to get, you know, $200 a barrel oil. That did not happen. It went up. Yeah. It went up to, I think, about maybe it topped out at 125. You'd know this better than I do, but I think that's where it's like around $88 a barrel now. Still a little high, but it can come down. It should come down. What happens now as we turn the screws to Iran? Because we don't have an oil shortage, especially here in America. We've got plenty of oil. We don't need the oil coming through the Strait of Hormuz. But it is a global commodity. If we do turn the screws on China, if we do make sure that Iran is bled dry of any economic support, will that affect the global oil supply and the global price of oil? Will we have economic repercussions here?
2: It will. And I think the president's goal, which is what he's seeing in Venezuela right now, is that when a good regime is in place and the threat is gone and capitalism is allowed to take over, oil production will increase. Venezuela, for example, is putting out around 20,000 more barrels per month. So the oil supply, the oil production is gradually increasing. And that's because the right people are running the job. Surprisingly, Hugo Chavez and Maduro didn't know how to produce oil, nor any of the people they put in charge. I think the same thing will happen with Iran. You know, they were averaging around 2 million barrels a day when Biden left office. That has diminished tremendously. But they could produce around 5 million barrels a day. Imagine a prosperous, peaceful Iranian regime. Imagine if a democratically elected people, especially in the Northern Virginia area, a lot of us know Persians, they're wonderful people. Imagine if they're able to have their country back and they're producing 5 million barrels a day. That increased supply will lower prices globally, and that will be good for peace and good for prosper and good for the people there to rebuild their country. It's why the president's been so reluctant to just carpet bomb. And as much as people have said, just blow the whole place up. No, we need that infrastructure. They need that infrastructure because he wants these people to rebuild their nation and rebuild it peacefully.
0: So it seems like one of three things will happen here, Daniel. Everyone respects these sanctions in every way, including China, and Iran eventually gets bled dry. They'll probably lash out with some sort of last gasp rocket attack, but it won't go anywhere. Number two, they test us and the Trump administration blinks and we're right back where we started. Or three, they test us and we hold firm and we enforce these sanctions and it's a whole new ball game. Walk us through all three scenarios and which ones you think is most likely. Or if I've missed one, sadly, let me know.
2: No, I think you're spot on. And I think number one is the most likely. And I think it will happen the week before the election, unfortunately. You know, the difference here in dealing with any other regime is that the IRGC, the Ayatollah, they don't care about their people. They don't care if their people are starving, if their economy is collapsing, if there's chaos in the streets. That's what happens when you have this crazy Muslim ideology take hold. So I could easily see them launching an attack a big one, a vicious one, the week before the election. And they also realize, and how tragic is this, Larry, they also realize that every Democrat on the ticket will then point to President Trump and blame him
0: yeah.
2: and try to utilize that for campaign purposes. You see, your average Democrat leader right now is constantly blasting the president on this war. They're not standing with the troops. They're not standing with the effort to even you know, pro-Israel allies like Chuck Schumer can't say anything complimentary about the effort to squash the Iranian threat. So I think that's the most likely. Two, I don't ever see President Trump blinking. I see his advisors maybe blinking sooner. I see pollsters. I see pundits trying to scare him to say we've got to change course. But I don't think the president would ever blink. And three is hopefully just this ends more quickly than we can possibly imagine. They run out of steam. They're running out of money.
0: Yeah.
2: They're probably running out of food. That's the best case scenario. But, you know, we're in a little bit of a game of chicken. They will blink first, but how bad does it have to get?
0: Daniel Turner's our guest, executive director of Power of the Future. In a few weeks, Xi Jinping is going to be in Washington, D.C. with a one-on-one face-to-face summit with President Trump. President Trump likes to talk about what a good relationship they have and that he's a strong leader. And not if they're supporting the terrorist regime in Iran. They're not a friend. He's not being a good leader if he's undermining us and the relationship that we have. What do you expect to come from this summit? And will oil be a big part of the conversation? Because, you know, if China wants to keep their economic engine going, they don't need that oil from Iran. They don't need they don't care about Islam. They don't care about the mullahs. Get their oil from us.
2: Absolutely. And they are desperate need of oil because they don't produce any oil. That's their biggest infrastructure vulnerability. And President Trump knows it and is exploiting it. They have to get all of their oil imported. And they need oil as much as any other country. All their factories, all the crap that we're buying that you get delivered from Amazon that all comes from China is all made with oil. So they are in desperate need of oil, without a doubt. It's going to be an interesting meeting. I think President Trump is very sly when it comes to his relationship with China. They don't like antagonism. Anytime they perceive a threat, they respond tenfold. You know, I'm not worried about China that if it was us against them, who would win? I think China's like the Soviets. I think is a lot of bluster and a lot of nonsense. But who wants skirmishes, right? Who wants violence? Who wants conflict? Yeah. So I think he's being very smart here and you know, warming up to them because he knows he's defeating them little by little. Nothing comes out of China that is truthful. All of their numbers about GDP, about their economy, it's all lies. He knows it's lies. 80% of their country is desperately poor and illiterate. They are trying to keep their economy afloat with the military might that they have. So I think he's kind of like early stages of the Reagan administration saying we can set the framework so that China will just crumble from within. And that would be good for the world.
0: Daniel Turner, shill for big oil. And he likes it when I call him that. And the Scott Bessent approach here on the program. Always good to talk to you, Daniel. Thank you. And have a great end of summer here. Final weeks.
2: God bless, Larry. Thank you so much.
0: Appreciate it. Football season coming up. Daniel Turner would be fun to tailgate with, I think. 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
3: I got hurt at church, and I'm not going back. Hi, this is Ken Spear with Tabernacle of Praise. I've heard this a lot. Sometimes when we hear something like this, we come down on the person saying it. I don't. I try to find out exactly what happened that caused them to be hurt. It is somewhat rare for people who have walked away from church to get a chance to share their experiences with us. Now, I admit their reasons for walking away can sometimes be trivial. Sometimes we are way too easily offended, and we just need to let go of it. Other times, though, the offense can be terrible, causing crippling and lasting pain. Some have been abused by others and then blamed for the abuse. Healing is needed. I'm sorry you were hurt. Sadly, that may be the only apology you will ever hear. Listen, God is not responsible for that pain. He had nothing to do with it and is grieved that you were hurt. So don't walk away from God too. Don't blame him for the pain caused by people.
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9: And just know that all the criticism that you're laying at us because you hate me and you hate President Trump, well, it resonates with our soldiers and our sailors and our airmen and our Marines. When you go after us and our policy and you say that we're failing, what you're doing is saying the military is failing, and the opposite is

0: land free of garbage. That's the law. That's the motor voter law. States have to do that, and yet they haven't. And they refuse to work with the Justice Department to show whether they've abided by the law or not. I think that's a big deal. I could be wrong, but thankfully we have an expert here. Don Palmer is the Senior Legal Fellow for Election Integrity over at the Mighty Heritage Foundation. All right, is this a big deal, the decision yesterday, and what does it mean between now and Election Day?
1: Larry, it really is a big deal. When you look, when you take a step back and you wonder why Governor Newsom and Minority Leader Schumer are really freaking out on X, what the court did was it not only allowed, it's allowing the USPS rule to go into, to basically go into effect, and the courts may hear some challenges to that, but there is a pathway for this rule to be implemented, and this will have dramatic impact on the mail ballot states particularly, and so this is why you see such a freak out, and so because I think this is some great lawyering by the Department of Justice. And the lawyers in the White House who developed this EO, there really is a pathway to sort of regulate mail ballots and try to add security and transparency to this process, which hasn't always been there. So I actually think that there is a pathway where this rule is implemented. The court could find it's too close to the election at some point, or you might see a lot of resistance by district courts. But I think that this is why, you know, there is some freak out going on the left.
0: Yeah, listen, we know that California has very dirty voter rolls. They've actually reached settlements with certain organizations like Judicial Watch to clean up their voter rolls. That's an admission that it needs to be cleaned up. And the statute, the motor voter statute of the 90s, it mandates that states do that. So what recourse does the federal government have here to ensure that that's going on if the states refuse to cooperate? It seems to me that this is a reasonable reaction to states dragging their feet and not actually showing the Justice Department, showing the federal government that they're abiding by the statute.
1: Well, I think that's right. And I think what you see and what you do, I just saw a district, U.S. attorney in California that's prosecuting non-citizens. That's obviously the number one thing they can do is enforce the National Voter Registration Act, the NVRA that you mentioned, motor voter. But I think this is what the Trump administration is trying to do. It's like, if you're not going to clean your voter rolls, we're going to provide you lists of people and eligible people in your state, and we're going to basically show you where your non-citizens are and then basically put you on the spot. You have to take these non-citizens off the rolls before November. That, I think that's really part of the game plan of the Trump administration.
0: That seems so logical, and only in government would this occur. Any private organization that's giving out or providing any service that someone has paid for, they're going to cross-reference this list of people getting the goods and services versus this list of people who are eligible for getting those goods and services, like paid customers. So we've got a list of people who are eligible to get a ballot, and we've got this list of people who are registered. What are the states doing if they don't cross-reference that and just say, okay, let's take our list of registered voters, cross-reference it against a list of citizens, and then we'll purge everyone who doesn't match? Why? That's logical. The only reason why the states wouldn't do that is because they want non-citizens on that list.
1: That's right. They don't want to cooperate with the Trump administration. They don't really want to use the tools that are available with the federal government, like the SAVE database, which, you know, it's a verification database that's actually been put on hold by the courts for now. But this is the problem, is the states really are not interested in using other databases or strong databases to verify citizenship. They're willing to sit back and just settle for, you know, limited review of these registrations. And so the Trump administration is pushing hard on this, and this is why I think that they are freaking out.
0: Yeah. Don Palmer, Heritage Foundation, is with us. In our final minutes, what are the next steps here? Obviously, you can't appeal the Supreme Court, but they're going to continue these arguments. And what is the venue for the arguments here now that the injunction's been lifted? And what's the timeline? Because there's some states that are going to start mailing out ballots soon.
1: Well, you're going to have district courts hearing arguments today. In fact, today, they'll probably by the end of the week, they'll challenge the USPS rule that's going to be coming into effect. And I just think it's well written. It really does respect the rights of the states. But I'm sure a district court will enjoin it, and it'll be back up the Supreme Court substantively. And of course, you know, a lot of states will argue this is way too close to the election, but we are 75 days to the election. I think states should have been preparing for this.

0: and have been preparing. And so I think that this rule could go into effect. We'll just see what the Supreme Court does.
1: But ultimately, I would think the Constitution sort of has superiority over all these statutes. And the Constitution dictates that only U.S. citizens are voting in these federal elections. And so that sort of trumps everything. If the government can maintain that there are non-citizens that are registered to vote and the states aren't doing anything to keep those non-citizens from voting, then the Constitution should prevail.
0: Yeah, and I think that's why there's a really good chance here. The ace card really for the Trump administration is that USPS is a federal entity. It provides mail, you know, it transports our mail, and the states have to use that. So the federal government has obviously an interest here. This agency is transporting mail ballots, and so there should be rules and regulations on security and accuracy and transparency of that process. And so I think that the Trump administration is in a strong position, and that's why you see such a clamor at this point, and really fear in the eyes of Democrats as they see that this actually is going to go into effect.
1: Well, Don Palmer, in the meantime, I'll be reading up on everything you've written about this over at heritage.org. I know there's a good library of data that you've provided, and we'll have you back to talk about whatever the next step is. Thank you, sir. 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
7: A trade war heats up. Gianna Gelosi, Fox News. Canada expected to announce retaliatory tariffs against the United States after President Trump told Canadian leaders to fall in line, taunting our neighbor to the north further today by threatening to rename Lake Ontario Lake America.
8: President Trump announcing on social media the U.S. is giving serious consideration to renaming Lake Ontario Lake America as the trade war with Canada intensifies. In a post on Truth Social, he suggested it was under consideration because the U.S. did not expect to be doing, quote, much business, unquote, any longer with Ontario, which is Canada's most populous province and home to its auto industry. Lake Ontario, which straddles the U.S.-Canada border between New York State and the province of Ontario, gets its name from the Iroquoian word meaning Great Lake or Lake of Shining Waters. Lillian Wu, Fox News.
7: The U.S. announcing Operation Economic Outcast, the goal to isolate Iran by economically choking it off from the rest of the world. Fox's Trey Yinks in Tel Aviv.
9: Among the new sanctions includes an expanded list of secondary sanctions targeting digital assets, technology, gold, aviation, and shipping. In addition, the Treasury Department sanctioned nearly 60 entities, individuals, and vessels in multiple jurisdictions. The actions go after what the department describes as a network of shadow fleet vessels operating across many different countries. Iranian officials threatened retaliation to the economic measures. Another tanker was struck in the Strait of Hormuz with an unknown projectile while transiting the U.S.-approved southern route. The vessel had damage caused to its engine room and was disabled.
7: Meantime, a federal judge rejected Jeffrey Epstein associate Ghislaine Maxwell's request to overturn her conviction, ruling Maxwell's petition was meritless, and the Epstein file she highlighted as evidence in her defense actually only incriminated her further. She was convicted on sex trafficking charges, sentenced to 20 years in prison. 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
13: Temperatures being 30 degrees above average.
10: 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Just click listen, then swipe right and hear the latest news updates on your time. 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
7: Michigan Democratic Senate candidate Abdul El-Sayed defending his platform in an interview on Fox's Waters World. Fox's Chad Pergram.
14: Far-left nominee Abdul El-Sayed is equating sex changes for minors to circumcision. Democrats worry that extreme views could imperil their chances to hold the Senate seat in Michigan.
15: Circumcision is surgery on a kid's ding-a-ling, so if you really want to bring that up, you can. I just think you guys are really selective about how you want to talk about these things.
16: Abdul, Michigan's not going for that. That is sick stuff.
14: This is part of a debate about men playing sports with women. El-Sayed says sports leagues should decide who gets to play. He is also pushing reparations for slavery. That could cost trillions of dollars. There's also concern about El-Sayed's ties to left-wing influencer Hassan Piker.
7: Meantime, the polls are open in South Carolina. Interim Senator Darlene Graham says after talking to voters around the state, she doesn't think her recent admission of not being that informed on national security is going to sink her campaign.
17: You know how many of them brought up Taiwan or national security? Not one. They're talking about the rising cost of health care and affordability.
7: The winner is going to vie for a full six-year term in November general election, and there are special elections also in Georgia as well as Oklahoma today. And the U.S. Supreme Court hands President Trump a major victory.
18: It lifts a lower court block that prevented the administration from implementing key parts of Trump's March executive order, which called for the federal government to create lists of voters eligible to receive federal ballots. It requires states to provide information so the Postal Service can verify that voters on those lists are eligible.
7: That's Fox's Alex Hogan reporting. The ruling appears to leave room for future legal challenges that could delay the president's order. And a small town in the southwest of France with a population of about 1,000 took the brunt of the twister. More than a dozen people were injured and at least 300 homes damaged. The mayor saying it was a true miracle. The town had no recorded deaths. I'm Gianna Gelosi. This is Fox News.
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23: 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For today, sunny with a high of 82. Tonight, partly cloudy with a low of 58. For tomorrow, partly sunny with a high of 84. 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
1: We have a Truth Social alert. The president has is awake. Good morning, Mr. President. We know we're your morning show. He keeps Morning Joe on the television with the sound turned down, and he listens to us. We appreciate that. Check us out on Salem News Channel 2 so you can see the video. It's great stuff. Good morning, O'Connor and Company, here in your nation's capital. Hour 3 from the Relief Factor Studios. The president listens on WMAL. That's our flagship station in Washington. Anyone who's anyone listens. And we have a Truth Social post from the president. The president has woken up. He has picked up his phone, and he has posted that he wants to change the name of Lake Ontario to Lake America because he says he doesn't intend to do a lot of business with Canada anymore. Now, as a child of the Great Lakes state of Michigan, where the Great Lakes are a big part of our upbringing, I got to say, Lake Ontario, it doesn't even seem like one of the Great Lakes. It's like way over there. It doesn't even border Michigan. It borders New York. So, you know, honestly, it's like the forgotten of the Great Lakes. You know, you ask any guy, what are the Great Lakes? Well, it's Michigan, Superior, Huron. Then, oh, yeah, that's right, Erie, because we sort of disregard Erie because it borders way too much of Ohio, because, you know, Ohio. But then Ontario, who cares? So I'm all in favor of this. So we'll actually make Lake Ontario relevant again. And I kind of like that idea. So that's the president's focus this morning in light of everything that's going on with the Prime Minister of Canada and his flirtation with joining the EU. It's a mess. Change the name of Lake Ontario is a great idea. We're on board. In fact, maybe we'll do a cruise of Lake America next year. That'd be fun. The little lake cruise. Coming up in 30 minutes, Cheryl Minter, listeners of this program will remember that her daughter was murdered brutally, savagely in Fairfax County last year by an illegal immigrant who had been arrested like 40 times and allowed to walk free because Steve Descano, the Commonwealth's attorney, one of those Soros-funded district attorneys that you see all across the country who just don't want to enforce the law, especially when it comes to people who are illegal immigrants. Well, Cheryl Minter has had enough. She's putting together the signatures for a recall campaign against Steve Descano. She's going to join us to tell us her story coming up in 30 minutes. Right now, we're joined by the spokesperson for the American Federation for Children, Brian Jodas, on yesterday's big announcement at the Rose Garden. And, Brian, it's back to school time, so it's a good time to talk about our children. Thanks for joining us.
2: Yeah, it sure is, Larry. Good to be with you.
1: Brian, remind everybody about American Federation for Children, because we know we've got the American Federation for Teachers, and they don't really seem to put the children first. What do you guys do?
2: Yeah, quite the opposite. In fact, we end up on the battlefield with the American Federation for Teachers quite a bit. You know, our sole focus is to ensure that families across this great country can get access to the K-12 environment that best meets their kids' needs. And we do a lot of work in states across the country to ensure that policy matches that demand, right, through state school choice programs. And so we're just very proud to ensure, again, that families can just find that place, right? Find that place that's going to best meet their kids' needs. And we've seen that blossom across the country.
1: Because it seems like such an uphill battle to actually change the curriculum, change the direction, change the focus, change the grip that the unions have on these local school systems. So sometimes the best thing you can do is to just take your kid out and give them a quality education somewhere else outside of the government. And to that end, the reconciliation package last year actually offered some pretty good scholarships, savings accounts, and tax credits for parents who need to make that choice. But I don't think they know about it as much as they should.
2: It really was incredible. And we've kind of said it's the best kept secret of the One Big Beautiful Bill Act. I mean, you talk about this Education Freedom Tax Credit, which comes online in 2027. President, a huge champion of this. Secretary McMahon, a huge champion. Obviously, Congress helped get it done. Larry, here's what it's going to do. It's going to create a pathway for donors, taxpayers across the country to donate to scholarship granting organizations. And then they, in turn, are going to be able to create scholarships for kids to be able to use for private school tuition, educational resources, tutoring in some cases. So it's got applicability for kids in public and private schools. But the catch in this whole thing is that governors have to opt in and say they want to participate. And currently, 31 governors have done that, and that's great news. But there are 19 states in the District of Columbia that haven't made a decision on this yet. And there's about 21 million students. We just released an eligibility report about 2 weeks ago that points to the number of students across the country that'll be eligible for this tax credit. And there's about 21 million students trapped in those 19 states in D.C. that haven't said they want to participate yet. And so those governors need to get off the sidelines, do the right thing, and opt into this program.
1: Why wouldn't they? It doesn't make any sense to me unless this is ideological and they're just beholden to all that money coming from the union.
2: I think you've kind of nailed it there. I mean, I don't think you have to go much further beyond that theory. And you talk about the teachers unions to the tune of $4 billion a year funneling through their collective coffers. We've seen recently in reporting about $1 billion of that going to political causes. So, yeah, they do have a tight grip on far too many governors. But when you look at this thing, right, if you can actually peel that back, if you can step aside from that for a moment and you can say, I've got the ability here without impacting my state budget a single dime to take these donor-driven dollars into our state to be able to help students across different makes and models. On the flip side of that, you know, and this is what I'd ask the governors still on the fence about this, governors with big numbers of kids in their states, you're telling me that we're going to go fundraise into your state, whether you opt in or not. We want kids in your state to benefit. So you're making the choice then to block them. In Pennsylvania, 1.8 million kids, almost 6 million kids in California, almost 2 million kids in Illinois. I mean, these are big numbers of children that could miss out on this opportunity. The governors know it's the right thing to do. They got to push the unions aside and do what's best for kids.
1: In this region, the Mid-Atlantic, have Maryland and Virginia joined up? Where do they stand?
2: So here's great news. Governor Youngkin, before leaving office, got Virginia in on the program. That's obviously huge, right? Because the current governor of Virginia, you think, would be opposed to this, which is unfortunate. Maryland currently not in. I think it's about 1 million kids in Maryland that could benefit. Westmore knows this is the right thing to do. He knows this is the right thing to do.
1: He
2: knows the teachers union rallies and conferences and talks about, I don't know about privatizing education. He knows this is the right thing to do. He's got to do it.
1: I thought his campaign slogan was leave no one behind. He's literally leaving children behind.
2: This would be a great way. Right.
1: And, you know, the argument against school choice, it's a shallow one and a revealing one. But the argument against school choice is that parents and children will choose outside of the government-run schools. And that means money will leave the budget and go to these private schools. Now, first of all, it's revealing because it shows you that they know their schools are problematic and that given the choice, parents will take their kids out of those schools and go another path. But the other argument has been, well, this is going to drain us of the resources that we have. It's going to affect our budget. So we can't. The whole point of this program is that it's not one penny out of the state budgets. So they have no argument against this.
2: No, you're exactly right. Now, on the flip side, too, there's also something incredible about state legislatures across the country where we've seen school choice expanded. 32 states in D.C. have a school choice program. Nearly 20 of those are universal. I love that those states are saying we want to invest in students regardless of where they go to school. Right. That is good news. But as it relates to the federal scholarship tax credit, this education freedom tax credit, you're exactly right. I mean, this doesn't impact their state budgets at all. Donors across the country are going to be able to donate and claim $1,700 off their federal tax bill right off the top of it by donating to scholarship granting organizations. They will then put dollars to kids' names in kids' backpacks to be able to go with them where they see fit. It gets bureaucracy out of the way. It definitely gets D.C. out of the way. And it doesn't impact state legislatures. That's why this is such a no-brainer. I mean, Jared Polis in Colorado said, I'd be crazy not to do this. Kathy Hochul said,
1: Kathy Hochul in New York,
2: to participate.
1: Exactly. They get it. What do homeschool parents have access to this? I was a homeschool parent for my kids for many years, and oftentimes these programs are set up, and homeschool parents are sort of left sort of forgotten. Where are we in all of this?
2: Right. Now, obviously, that's not something you want to see happen. So we've got one kind of important moment that we're waiting on. The Treasury Department will release rules at some point, hopefully in the next month, and we'll get a better sense of this. Currently, the way the law is written, the way we're reading the law, and again, this is something we'll have to get confirmed. There are about 22 states that classify homeschools as private schools. So we know in that case, in those states, they'll be able to participate in this program. And so that'll be pending, Larry, to see, you know, whether the rest will be able to do so. Obviously, we believe that homeschool families should be able to participate because, again, I mean, families are making incredible investments, incredible sacrifices here. You know, if you could unlock something like this to help them, maybe with some curriculum, right, maybe some other educational resources, that feels like a big win.
1: Brian Jodas from American Federation for Children. Is there a clearinghouse or a place? Because parents, you know, we don't have time to sort of wade through the morass of government websites and find the information we're looking for. And sadly, if you try to Google something, a lot of times there are predatory organizations that try to get between you and these programs that you're eligible for. Where should a parent go to just learn all of the benefits, all of the scholarships, all of the credits that are available to them if they choose to bypass the government school system?
2: Great question. I'm going to send you to a few places. So first of all, our website's federationforchildren.org. Ton of resources on there. As it pertains to the Education Freedom Tax Credit, we've got that set up at federalscholarships.com. And it's everything about that specific tax credit. We can help you through that. As well as when the program's online, we've got a national SGO, afcscholarships.org, that are going to be able to help people as well. So look, come to us. Come to federationforchildren.org. We can definitely help families navigate what that looks like. Because look, I've gone through this as a parent myself. There's a lot of information out there. You want to make sure your kids are getting the best, and we want to make sure families really are in the driver's seat.
1: Finally, less than a minute left here. The president wants to eliminate the Department of Education. It's determined now that that will take an act of Congress. Short of that, are he and Secretary McMahon basically sort of dismantling the power that DOE has, at least? It's still a pass-through for money, but it seems like it's being reduced at the very least and slimmed down and sort of starved.
2: Yeah, I think they made that pretty clear during yesterday's event in the Rose Garden as well, while we were celebrating school choice and talked about the initiatives they've put in place to ensure that they begin to really sort of draw that department down, or at least make it as small as possible. We have to get education back to the states. We have to empower more families and parents. We got to make sure the kids are the ultimate priority. They're doing that.
1: I mean, bottom line it here, Randy Weingarten hates all of this. So that's got to be a good thing, Brian.
2: So you know it's good.
1: Thanks, Brian. 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
1: Yesterday on Fox News Channel in the evening, Jesse Waters hosted the Democrat candidate for Senate in Michigan, Abdul Al-Said. Regular audience members of this program know that we've decided that that's the style point here on the show. In the same way that professional broadcasters all overpronounced Spanish-sounding words, like we had criminal unrest down in Nicaragua, you know, and they showed that they can properly pronounce these things. I feel like we need to do that for Middle Eastern and Arabic-based names and cities and places. So he's not Dr. Abdul. He's Abdul Al-Said. He decided to go on Jesse Waters on Fox News Channel, and this was enlightening in many respects. One thing I learned is that when Jesse Waters is conducting an interview, he shouts at the camera. Why does he do that? I'm not sure. It wasn't because he was angry. I think maybe the microphones aren't working well over there at Fox News. They should upgrade, maybe. That said, the fact that he chose to do this, candidate Al-Said, the fact that he said here, what, 2 months out from Election Day, 2.5 months out, that we need to go on Fox News Channel, that's revealing, and it tells you something. People say, oh, look, he's so confident. No, this is not a sign of confidence. I assure you. There's only one reason to go on any cable news network, and that's to appeal to their viewers. It's to try to get votes. And he knows that Michiganders, especially undecided Michiganders, are watching Fox News Channel. And all they're hearing is, well, Fox News's perspective on this race. And they're seeing Mike Rogers a lot. If he was confident and he was walking away with this race, he wouldn't need to go in and give a counter narrative and say, oh, no, you guys are getting it all wrong. Here's who I really am. And so to that end, there were a lot of things addressed in this interview. And from a Republican perspective, whether you're Mike Rogers or you're a Republican senatorial campaign committee or any other, you know, super PAC or PAC looking at this interview, you don't need Abdul Al-Sayed to have a bad 10 minutes. All you need is for him to have a bad 30 seconds. And you've got what you need for your television commercials. And I think we found it here in clip 8. Jesse Waters addressing the very real concern that parents have over the radical trans ideology, and most specifically about children. Children being coaxed into and recommended, if not completely steered toward, these radical procedures that involve chemical castration through pharmaceuticals that will render them incapable of going through puberty in the way that they were designed to go through puberty for the sex with which they were born, or even worse, radical surgical procedures that result in physical castration of children. Now, that's, again, one of those 80-20, if not 90-10, if not 95-5 issues that most Americans say, yeah, maybe we shouldn't be mutilating children like this. It's what the 2024 election was very much about at the presidential level. And it was raised in this Senate race. And don't forget, Abdul Al-Sayed presents himself as a medical doctor, even though he never went through boards and never got licensed as a medical doctor. So here's Abdul Al-Sayed's response to the challenge about these barbaric procedures on children. Take a listen. Cut 8 here, please. Cut 8.
2: Sex changes for minors. Do you support that? Look, you know, I remember having great conversations with my conservative friends about right-to-try legislation. The idea that the government shouldn't tell you what kind of health care you should have. I just think the government shouldn't tell you what kind of health care you should have. And if you're a minor,
3: you want to try on kids?
2: Now, if you disagree with that, if you disagree that health care decisions need to be made by a doctor and their parents and a patient, then I just think we agree to disagree.
1: Right, pause it there real fast. It's a very cute little debating technique and tactic, and it's certainly been focus tested and tried out. And he delivers it in a very confident and smug way. But it's a complete non sequitur. It's a complete red herring. The right to try pharmaceutical drugs for people who are terminally ill and the ability to just try that to save themselves from dying is night and day for a child to be mutilated for the rest of their lives. And there is no scientific or medical consensus that any of those procedures are valuable. But then he goes one step further. Take a listen to this.
2: Inside, so Abdul, you're a doctor, right? Selectively. I am.
3: So you think it's okay for a parent to slash his kid's thing off? You think that's okay?
2: I mean, do you really want to have this conversation? Are you circumcised?
3: Yeah, but I mean, that's a personal question.
2: Okay.
3: Doctor.
2: So you probably should want to move on.
3: Is circumcision's different than castration?
1: Yes, thank you, Jesse. Circumcision is different, doctor. And by the way, why would he choose circumcision of all things? That's revealing, too. We'll get in more of this a little later in the program. There's more clips and more analysis, and we will do that. 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
5: This is Today for Thursday, August 27. The right antidote. Philippians chapter 4, verse 11. I have learned to be content, whatever the circumstances. If you are bitten by a rattlesnake, the right antidote can neutralize or block the venom that begins spreading into your body. Spiritually speaking, the sin of coveting can also introduce a poison that can lead to committing other sins in our lives. The 10th commandment forbids us from coveting anything that belongs to our neighbor. When we covet what belongs to others, we develop a deep longing for what they have, and these other persons become little more than an obstacle to the fulfillment of our desires. Coveting becomes intertwined with envy, and these sins diminish us too, by making our spirits restless and filling our hearts with the toxins of bitterness and resentment. But the Bible offers a powerful spiritual antidote. Paul wrote to the Philippians from prison, and he offers his own straightforward prescription. Learn to live in contentment with what God has already graciously provided. At the most basic level, contentment means trusting that God knows what's best for us and will always provide what we need. Contentment is not a quick-acting antidote. It comes gradually through the long, sometimes painful process of dying to ourselves and being made new in Christ, who died for us. Pray with me. Lord, help us to look to you for all good things and to rejoice in all you have given others. Amen.
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10: 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For today, sunny with a high of 82. Tonight, partly cloudy with a low of 58. For tomorrow, partly sunny with a high of 83. 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

0: Larry O'Connor on our flagship station, WMAL, in Washington, D.C., in the great Mid-Atlantic region, as well as our national network on the Salem Radio Network here in the Relief Factor Studios. Good morning, and thanks for joining us on this Tuesday, 25th day of August. You know, I see that Alex Preti's parents are being interviewed by ABC News. Alex Preti, you may remember, was the anti-ICE protester, leftist activist, who was shot in the line of duty there as ICE agents and Border Patrol agents were trying to conduct their official duties. And Alex Preti got in the way of them, got mixed up with them, interfered with their operations. He also happened to be carrying a gun at the time. And the Border Patrol agent discharged his weapon. That's still being investigated. It deserves to be investigated. But, of course, Alex Preti has been canonized by the political left. Same with Renee Good, the woman who was shot behind the wheel of her SUV as she steered it toward an ICE agent in Minneapolis. You hear her story and her family's story all the time. You don't hear the story of Stephanie Nicole Minter, 41-year-old woman who was stabbed to death by an illegal immigrant in Fairfax County, Virginia. In fact, all of those news outlets who interview the families of Alex Preti and Renee Good, they've never heard of Stephanie Minter, and certainly not her mother, Cheryl Minter, who joins us now. We spoke just weeks after the murder of her daughter, and I have to say, Cheryl Minter, all year long, this is the interview that has stayed with people, and I've gotten more reaction from our conversation then. So thank you for joining us today.
1: You're welcome. Thank you.
0: Before we get into what you're doing right now and how you have been sort of activated by this tragedy in your life, I'd love for you to just take a few moments here to remember your daughter and remind us all of the circumstances that led to this horrific act of violence against her.
1: Well, we just did 6 months. Sunday was 6 months that she'd been gone. So I've made it through half a year. But what seems to have led up to this is Steve Descano, who is the attorney in Fairfax, had repetitively let immigrants go. And one of those immigrants who committed massive amounts of crimes, 30 plus that we know of, was the one who killed Stephanie.
0: Yeah. His name is Abdul Jallo, 32 years old. He's from Sierra Leone. And he had been charged with or arrested for, as you said, at least 30 crimes prior arrest. This included rape by force, malicious wounding, aggravated malicious wounding, stabbings, assault, theft, larceny, identity theft, drug possession. And the Commonwealth's attorney, your elected official, the guy who works for you, he kept letting him out.
1: Yes, over and over again. And the last time he was let out, I believe, was fall of 25, maybe going into winter. And he ended up on the streets and killing Stephanie in February. So the court process has started with that. And
0: Cheryl, remind me, because my memory is that there was a paper trail of officers, police officers in Fairfax, who went out of their way to tell prosecutors, do not let this guy out again. It's just a matter of time before he murders someone, right?
1: Yes, it was three, maybe even four letters and emails sent to Descano's office begging for him not to be released again, that he was going to do more damage to citizens, if not even worse, and which is what happened.
0: So you've gone through this grieving process this spring, and it appears as though you've decided to not let Stephanie's murder go unresponded to, that her memory needs to matter. It needs to mean something. And so you've become activated here. What are you doing about this?
1: Well, we're doing everything we can, first of all. But right now we've got a petition out where we're looking for signatures, mainly for Fairfax County voters, to get Descano out of office. He's not doing his job He's not protecting the citizens, the legal citizens, the even the citizens that are working on becoming a full American citizen. He's not protecting these people. He's protecting the illegals and the ones that are dangerous. And it makes no sense. So on change.org/Stephanie Minter, there is a signature that we are working on getting enough signatures to be able to present it to a judge in a court and to start the process of getting Mr. Toscano out of office.
0: This is great. And so let's give that website again. It's change.org/Cheryl Minter.
1: No, Stephanie.
0: I'm sorry, Stephanie Minter. I apologize. Stephanie. I apologize.
1: So, oh, no, it's okay.
0: Change.org/Stephanie Minter. And this, basically, the effort here is to get enough signatures to trigger the recall process in the Commonwealth of Virginia. Now, it's unlike other states. In California, famously, they just get a certain number of signatures and it goes on to the ballot. Here, a judge has to sort of adjudicate and weigh
1: correct. This. And we also need them from Fairfax. Fairfax is where they go to because that's where he is in. That's his position of Fairfax County. So we're actually looking for as many possible signatures from Fairfax County. That's the important part. We have at the moment over 11,000 signatures. I don't know how many of those are in Fairfax.
0: Right. Okay. So this message is really to anybody in Fairfax County, Virginia, or if you know somebody who lives in Fairfax County, Virginia, please let them know about this, because the threshold, I believe, is you have to get 10% of the number of votes that were cast in the last election. Do you know by any chance what that threshold is, what that number is that we're aiming for?
1: I do not.
0: Okay.
1: Jennifer, with the Victims' Rights Reform Council, helped me set this up.
0: Okay.
1: And she's been absolutely amazing with it.
0: Well, we'll touch base
1: and
0: with her
1: I
0: then.
1: I don't know. Yes. Yes. Okay. That would be incredible because she is full of knowledge and has actually battled one of her own many, many, many years ago. And she's just such a wonderful person and so helpful to me.
0: You need that kind of support right now, frankly. I mean, this is obviously you've been thrust into this. You never expected that you would suddenly be, as we refer to you, you're an angel mom. You're a mother whose daughter should still be living, obviously. She should still be with us. And she is not here because an illegal immigrant was allowed to stay here despite multiple arrests and brushes with the law. And it's Steve Toscano, the Commonwealth's attorney. Based on everything, and I know that you've testified before the Judiciary Committee, and you were so heroic that day, Cheryl. But based on what you've learned here, do you believe that Steve Toscano basically has two sets of justice, two sets of rules? If you're in the country illegally, they're going to treat you one way because of his ideology with regard to immigration. But if you're an American citizen and you commit these crimes, you're going to be dealt with a different way?
1: Oh, definitely. Definitely. I, after going through and looking at everything that I've seen, he does treat them differently and separately. And I'm not sure the reason why. I mean, I know he says that they already have the process of being deported. So he's like taking that off the line is the way it reads to me. So we won't give him any charges because he's already facing that. The problem is they don't deport him.
0: Right. They don't cooperate with the law enforcement agency that handles deportations.
1: Correct. They just let him go back on the streets and keep doing what he's doing. But so you're not punishing him at all versus pick one. Yeah. Deport the guy or give him, you know, what's due and take him through the court system. I just see it as totally unfair to the citizens, the people that they're supposed to be there to protect. And they're not. They're not. Too many have died recently in Fairfax County the same way by different people, all illegal immigrants that are dangerous. And it's got to stop. I mean, and it's not just in Virginia by any means.
0: No, not at all.
1: Or Chicago, all across the U.S. But if you start in one place, maybe we can take it further.
0: Cheryl Minter is our guest. She is a mother, a grieving mother, who shouldn't be in the position she's in right now. But she is because a felon who had been arrested multiple times by law enforcement was let free again because of his immigration status by Commonwealth's Attorney Steve Discano. And then he ended up murdering Cheryl's daughter, Stephanie. Cheryl, we've only got a couple of minutes left, but in your testimony, you talked about the coffee mug that Stephanie had given you and the early morning conversations you were having with her over coffee to sort of, you know, build and reinforce your mother-daughter relationship.
1: Yes.
0: How's your prayer life going? I hope you're still having those conversations with Stephanie.
1: Oh, yes. Yes. With God, with Stephanie, with the family. And, you know, I popped my head outside this morning and I said, oh, this would have been one of those days where we would have been out having coffee.
0: Yeah.
1: It is absolutely beautiful out there this morning. So perfect temperature, sunshine, God blessing. And
0: through this process at the beginning, you had said that you hadn't even heard from Steve Discano's office. Have they finally reached out? Have they communicated with
1: you? Their office has, and of course I'm talking to them because of they're the ones in charge of, you know, the court process.
0: Yeah.
1: And of course, Mr. Discano did apologize at the judiciary hearing.
0: Yes. When compelled to do so. Cheryl,
1: yes.
0: Oh, go ahead.
1: No, I was just going to say they are being very kind and very on top and being very helpful to me through this process.
0: Well, that's literally the bare minimum that we should expect, Cheryl Minter, considering what you've been through. You are an absolute warrior. Stephanie is proud of you. And you let us know if you need to get out there and get the word out again. God bless you and your family.
1: You too.
0: Cheryl Minter there. And it's change.org/Stephanie Minter to sign that petition, Fairfax County. 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
2: With WBIW News, I'm Jeff Wagoner, and this is the obituary report for Tuesday, August 25th. Maverick Lee Eugene King, 3, of Bedford, passed away on August 22nd at Riley Hospital for Children. Funeral service will be conducted at 10 a.m. on Wednesday, August 26th, in the Elmwood Chapel of the Day and Carter Mortuary. Burial will follow in the Patton Hill Cemetery. Visitation will be from 4 to 8 p.m. tonight at the Day and Carter Mortuary. Randall Randy Lee Rodman, 69, passed away on August 21st. Funeral service will be held on Wednesday, August 26th at 1 p.m. at Ferguson Lee Chapel of Thorne Family Funeral Homes. Burial will follow at Cresthaven Memory Gardens with military rights accorded by the American Legion Gillen Post 33 Honor Guard. Visitation will be held on Wednesday from 11 a.m. until the time of service at 1 p.m., also at Ferguson Lee. Marilyn Cieslik, 86, of Bedford, passed away on August 9th at Cedar Creek of Bedford. Visitation will be today from 5 to 7 p.m. at Ferguson Lee Chapel of Thorne Family Funeral Homes. A rosary will be held tonight at 6 p.m. at the funeral home. Rosanna Rosie Roach passed away on August 20th at Hospice House. Visitation will be held at Day and Carter Mortuary on Friday, August 28th from 3 to 8 p.m. Funeral service will be held at Mount Pleasant Christian Church on Saturday, August 29th at 11 a.m. Burial will be at Leatherwood Cemetery. Robert Bob D. Marsh, 82, of Bedford, passed away on August 19th. Funeral service was held at the Ferguson Lee Chapel of Thorne Family Funeral Homes on Monday, August 24th. Burial followed at Greenhill Cemetery. Sylvia B. Johnson, 91, of Bedford, passed away at Stonebridge Health Campus on August 22nd. Graveside services will be held on Thursday, August 27th at 3 p.m. at Dive Cemetery in Bedford. Ferguson Lee Chapel of Thorne Family Funeral Homes is entrusted with arrangements. Gordon R. George, 59, of Judah, passed away on August 21st at his residence. Graveside service will be at 11 a.m. on Wednesday, August 26th at the Judah Cemetery. Ferguson Lee Chapel of Thorne Family Funeral Homes is entrusted with arrangements. Charles Allen Smith, 66, of Bedford, passed away on August 23rd in Bloomington. Funeral service will be conducted at 2 p.m. on Thursday, August 27th at Day and Carter Mortuary, with military rights accorded by American Legion Gillen Post 33. Visitation will take place from 12 p.m. until the time of service. Frank Watts, 72, of Bedford, passed away on August 23rd at Core Nursing Home. Arrangements are pending. The obituary report is brought to you by Thorne Family Funeral Homes, a family helping your family through the hardest times, serving the community with two locations in Bedford and in Seymour. 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
4: Quickly, colloquially, is sort of associated with one specific ethnicity and religion, isn't it? I wonder why. He picked that. By the way, if I were Jesse Waters, and Lord knows I wish I had his paycheck, I'd love to follow up and say, well, in that case, what about clitorectomies? That's very popular in your culture for those who practice Sharia law as you do. Should we be able to do that here? Is that between a child, a parent, and a doctor as well? Or maybe are some things beyond the pale that we shouldn't allow here in the United States? That would have been a really good follow-up. Abdul Al-Sayed has some problems with the black vote in Michigan, and so they addressed that. Let's skip right to clip 10, please, here. This is clip 10 on the black vote, and he said something about reparations that should get everyone's attention.
5: Let me ask you about the politics. We'll get to your race. Let's do your race right now.
6: Please be serious. Like, I'm here with you. I want to have a conversation about the issues that matter.
5: Let's do it.
6: Let's talk about the things that people are actually talking about.
5: Okay. I am, but let's keep going. Black people in Michigan.
6: Well, I know you guys are talking about that, but, like, the most of the country's not.
5: Okay. Go ahead. All right. Black people in Michigan voted for this white lady you ran against by like 8 points over you. What happened there?
6: Well, Jesse, I mean, you said it yourself, right? You got to give credit to Abdul. He ran against the machine. I got outspent 11-1. That 11-1 is going to do something at the end of the day. Now, my job is to go and earn every vote. And we've been having some great conversations in the community. We'll continue to do that. And I have a lot to talk about when it comes to my work taking care of communities. I rebuilt Detroit's health department, led Wayne County's Department of Health, Human and Veteran Services, got to work alongside so many folks in the community to give kids glasses, take on corporate polluters, eliminate medical debt. I'm looking forward to continuing to have those conversations, and I feel really good about being able to bring communities together and beat Mike Rogers, who you and I both agree is a beta and won't come on your show and won't debate me in November.
5: Didn't agree to that, but that's funny. Reparations, do you support that?
6: But you laughed at it. Because you didn't say you didn't agree. Like, Jesse, you're very good at telling me when you don't agree with me, but you actually laughed at that joke because you actually agree. Sorry.
5: Reparations. Do you support that?
6: I think we need to have an honest conversation about the incredible debt that was put upon black folks as a function of slavery that we have yet to pay. And I just think that's fair. Like, if people are enslaved and forced into servitude, and then we don't actually have a conversation about all that was owed, that our own country agreed was owed. I just think that it's high past time to have that conversation. That shouldn't be a crazy thing. I understand that, like, for folks who really want to inflame culture war, I just think it's important for us to think about how do we make sure that communities like the city of Detroit that have been segregated so that you have a disproportionate number of people as a function of redlining who are forced into certain communities, how do we make sure that their schools are made whole? I'll just tell you this. In the city of Detroit right now, they just had $700 million invested in their schools. They're still $1.7 billion behind. And a lot of folks want to say, oh, well, that's profligacy, et cetera, et cetera. No, a lot of that has to do with public policy.
5: Okay.
6: And if public policy created a level in which black folks disproportionately suffer everything from maternal mortality and infant mortality to lack of access to jobs,
5: yeah,
6: I think it's important for our country to have a conversation.
5: So you want to have a conversation about
6: how we make people whole.
5: You want to have a conversation about it because we have you on the record as backing it, but now you just want to have a conversation. I got it. I got it.
4: Yeah, that's true. In fact, there is video of him at a campaign appearance saying that we should have reparations. Now, when appearing on Fox News and trying to fool voters, he says, no, we just need a conversation. Black voters, by the way, in Detroit can see right through that. When he talks about how bad the schools are in Detroit, black voters know that they've had Democrats in charge of the city of Detroit and the school system for about 70 years now. And all of their mayors have been black mayors as well. Are they all racist? Are they part of the racist machine? In fact, black voters know in Detroit that a lot of the opportunities, a lot of the funding, a lot of the infrastructure, and a lot of those good jobs Abdul Al-Sayed was just talking about have actually gone to

0: Americans who have just immigrated in the last couple of decades, like Abdul Al-Sayed's family. That's why he's having trouble with the black vote. More in this remarkable interview. I'm sure that everyone else on this radio station will be playing you many clips as the day goes on. 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
5: With WBIW News, I'm Jeff Wagoner. A head-on collision Sunday morning on I-65 near Seymour claimed three lives. Indiana State Police state 51-year-old Theosco Middlebrooks drove northbound in the southbound lanes, striking an SUV driven by 31-year-old Alyssa Osborne. Both drivers and Osborne's one-year-old son died from their injuries. Investigators suspect alcohol was involved. The Lawrence County Museum of History is set to honor the life and legacy of local artist Julia Wick Zolman. The upcoming exhibit, titled From Bedford to the World, will showcase Zolman's global artistic journey, featured works, and her lasting influence on the regional arts community. Museum visitors will have the opportunity to view a curated collection of her paintings detailing her international travels. Hoosier Bloom Coffee and Pastry has opened on 16th Street in Bedford. Founded by Maddie Heddle and Zane Bobbs, the shop offers handcrafted drinks, daily baked pastries, and healthy lunch items at an IU-inspired setting. The new storefront aims to provide a cozy gathering space for both morning commuters and local community groups. Stay tuned for more news right after this.
6: I got hurt at church and I'm not going back. Hi, this is Ken Spear with Tabernacle of Praise. I've heard this a lot. Sometimes when we hear something like this, we come down on the person saying it. I don't. I try to find out exactly what happened to cause them to be hurt. It is somewhat rare for people who have walked away from church to get a chance to share their experiences with us. Now, I admit their reasons for walking away can sometimes be trivial. Sometimes we are way too easily offended, and we just need to let go of it. Other times, though, the offense can be terrible, causing crippling and lasting pain. Some have been abused by others and then blamed for the abuse. Healing is needed. I'm sorry you were hurt. Sadly, that may be the only apology you will ever hear. Listen, God is not responsible for that pain. He had nothing to do with it and is grieved that you were hurt. So don't walk away from God too. Don't blame Him for the pain caused by people.
5: A 59-year-old Williams resident is facing multiple felony drug dealing charges following an undercover investigation by the Indiana State Police Drug Enforcement Section. Stephen Thorpe was charged with level 4 and 5 felony counts of dealing in methamphetamine. State police orchestrated two controlled purchases in April and May, where the informant acquired methamphetamine from Thorpe during audio and video recorded transactions. An ISP trooper stepped in to rescue an injured bald eagle along State Road 60 near Salem. Trooper Nathan Touche safely contained the stranded raptor after it was struck by a passing vehicle along the roadway. An Indiana conservation officer subsequently transported the eagle directly to Raptor Center at Hardy Lake for specialized medical evaluation and long-term rehabilitation. The Orleans Police Department is celebrating a professional milestone as Officer Caden Lundy officially graduated from the Indiana Law Enforcement Academy. Department officials commended Officer Lundy on successfully completing the intensive multi-week training curriculum, which covers emergency tactics, state law, and community policing as he returns to full-time patrol duties serving Orleans residents. Hoosier motorists are seeing welcome relief at the pump as Indiana gas prices dropped nearly 8 cents per gallon over the last week. State fuel averages bucked the broader national trend of rising costs ahead of the busy Labor Day travel weekend, providing lower fuel expenses for local drivers making holiday trips. For more on these stories and other local headlines, visit WBIW.com.
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4: For today, sunny with a high of 82. Tonight, partly cloudy with a low of 58. For tomorrow, partly sunny with a high of 84. 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
20: Tuesday edition of the program. Bunch of stories that we are going to be following with all of you. Today is the South Carolina primary. We have Darlene Graham going up against Ralph Norman. It is a Republican primary, and whomever wins this race today is likely to be the senator from South Carolina for the next 6 years. So it is a big decision, certainly for everyone in South Carolina that is listening to us, if you have not already done so. As we approach a little bit after noon on the East Coast, we would encourage you to get out and make your voices heard. This will be, I think, an important test, Buck, of exactly what the impact, if any, of Darlene Graham's, I think it's fair to say, not elite performance in the debate. Right now, she is about a 64% favorite on Polymarket and Kalshi to win this race. Ralph Norman, about 37%. Kalshi and Polymarket have been very wrong on many primaries. I saw Trafalgar put out a poll, and the Trafalgar poll was basically 48 to 48. So it could not be any closer. It is likely to be a very close race, not a big difference on the outcome. So your vote matters. Get out and vote in that primary. We also have continued fallout of Abdul El-Sayed, who, to his credit, Buck, went on last night with Jesse Waters. And we have put in an official invite to Abdul El-Sayed to come on this program. We had Mike Rogers. If he's willing to talk to right-leaning or conservative media, then we are certainly willing to have him on. I do think, Buck, this is illustrative of both the power of Fox News and also the fact that there is now a calculus out there that being attacked on Fox News is actually maybe good for the candidacy of many of these individuals. And so even if they get roughed up, they're not afraid to be involved in that situation. I want to play a couple of these cuts, though, because I do think it's important for everybody out there, particularly our Michigan listeners, to understand just how radical many of these answers were. And here is Abdul El-Sayed. This is the one that jumped out the most to me, Buck. He is asked, do you support sex surgeries, sort of gender surgeries on minors? And he ends up saying, this is basically the same thing as circumcision. Here is cut six.
8: Abdul, you're a doctor, right?
10: Selectively. I am.
8: So you think it's okay for a parent to slash his kid's thing off? You think that's okay?
10: I mean, do you really want to have this conversation? Are you circumcised?
8: Yeah, but I mean, that's a
10: Jesse, are you?
8: Personal question.
10: Okay.
8: Doctor.
10: So you probably should want to move on.
8: Is circumcision's different than castration?
10: I think it's a problem. It's a problem that you think that you get to decide what happens between a parent, a doctor, and a patient. And I'm just saying that, yes, circumcision is surgery on a kid's ding-a-ling. So if you really want to bring that up, you can. I just think you guys are really selective about how you want to talk about these things.
8: Abdul, Michigan's not going for that. That is sick stuff.
20: That is super weird, Buck. First of all, props to Waters for using the phrase ding-a-ling, which I haven't heard since I was probably like 6 years old. But to try to turn a question about whether gender surgeries that are designed to change the gender of a child, chopping off breasts, removing penises, that's the equivalent of circumcision is a crazy town response, Buck.
11: A few things. First of all, Jesse, credit to him. He's just sort of like, yeah, you know what? I am actually snipped. So, credit to Jesse for
20: that. That was a very funny
11: on
20: response, Doctor. I mean, on the fly. First of all,
11: can I say it was way better he did that than to be like, "That's none of your business, sir," because then he would have gotten all huffy. So look, the doctor asked him a question on TV. Jesse decided to tell him what he is dealing with there. So that was one part of it. I would note something else too. Now people might get mad at this, but there is a strain of, particularly among the Islamic community, I might add, and which Abdul El-Sayed is a part of, they like to play this game about saying, well, you know, the circumcision that is practiced in this country, there's a lot of circumcision around the world. Sorry to get kind of deep into this, but this is a real thing. And so there's FGM, which is female genital mutilation, which is practiced in primarily Africa and some parts of particularly sub-Saharan Africa. And what the Islamists will say about this is, oh, but that's just a cultural tradition similar to circumcision, which is a little bit like saying, you know, there's, you know, people make mistakes in a vehicle. Like some people go a little fast in the car and some people wrap their tree around at 90 miles an hour. Like there's a huge difference between the practice of circumcision in the West in hospitals for boys and what is done in sub-Saharan Africa. But jihadists and Islamists actually, Clay, will often say like, oh, it's all sort of the same thing. It's not all sort of the same thing. So I'm actually not surprised that somebody like Abdul El-Sayed would say, oh, and I know, oh, he's a doctor, but this ideological point about anything that is done down there, so to speak, it's just a question of, you know, where you are, and some do it some way and some do it the others. And well, actually, that's not true. And to compare, to your point, the removal of sex organs with a minor incision for either religious or cleanliness, you know, kind of both arguments in favor of male. Sorry, we're talking a lot about male circumcision today.
20: But I think that the fact that that's his go-to, I thought Jesse handled it well. But I think this kind of just goes, Buck, to the radical nature of his candidacy. And we've got a couple of other cuts here that
11: Clay, I mean, it's like, if you know, you could say, well, Clay, do you ever take a Tylenol? Well, you know, that's the same as a heart surgery. It's like, well, no, these are vastly different. They're both medical care in some capacity. Like you could say that taking a Tylenol is medical. It is, right? You're trying to deal with a headache. But to compare gender reassignment surgery, which used to be called sex change surgery, with circumcision is crazy.
20: Yes.
11: I mean, this is the bottom line. This is just a crazy, crazy town point. So I'm actually glad that it was aired out for everybody to see.
20: That, and then a couple of questions that I also think go to the radical nature of Abdul El-Sayed. He was asked, can men play in women's sports? Should that be able to occur? This is obviously a cultural flashpoint right now that we see in the WNBA. This was cut 9.
10: Should men play women's sports? You have daughters, right? I think that, look, I played sports my whole life. Sports were an important part of my life. I'm grateful for the opportunity to play sports. And at the end of the day, the decision of who gets to play what sports ought to be decided by the people who govern sports. I'm running for U.S. Senate. Jesse, it's insane. I'm out here trying to take on, like, the healthcare crisis and big pharma, and you're asking me about who gets to play what sports. It's silly.
12: I'm
10: running
12: for U.S. Senate. Whether you think men should play in women's sports.
10: As the next U.S. Senator in Michigan,
12: it's a big issue.
10: I'm interested in getting money out of politics, putting money in your pocket, and passing Medicare for all.
20: I think this matters. Jesse could have followed up, Buck, with Michigan is one of 23 states, I believe, team, correct me if I'm wrong on this, that allows boys to compete in girls' sports in the state. So if you're running to represent a state that is allowing this to occur, then I think you should have to answer the question. There are 27 states that do not allow boys to compete in girls' sports. There are 23 that still do. And again, this is a litmus test in many ways for whether I can trust you on other things. He also asked, we played the audio of him not wanting to talk about the Ayatollah being dead because too many people were unhappy about that. This, Buck, is cut 10. Is Abdul Sayed glad that the Ayatollah is dead? Cut 10.
12: You brought up the war. Are you glad the Ayatollah is dead?
10: Yeah, I mean, look, he was a terrible person, but that's beyond the point. The bigger question is, should we have gone to war in the first place? So, look, I just want to be clear with you, right? I mean, I'm never going to defend the Iranian regime, but I am going to defend the idea that we probably shouldn't be fighting wars we don't know how to get out of.
20: I told you, I would have guessed that this was going to be his reaction. Quickly pivot off of that and say we shouldn't be in the war that we're in right now in Iran. And that was one that I think he was ready for. But the women's sports and the gender transition surgery, so-called, I think are just evidence that Michigander should understand. You know it, but this guy is a radical person who does not represent the average Michigan voter.
11: Those were certainly the circumcision exchange was the most bizarre thing that he says or claims. But in some ways, Clay, the most radical thing he said was Medicare for all.
20: Yeah.
11: Which I know we're used to hearing because of Bernie Sanders and others running around. We're $40 trillion in debt. Last year, according to the CBO, about 60% of the deficit, 60%, was Medicare. This is the problem we have. This is the issue. And people say, I've paid into Medicare. I want my Medicare. Okay. People take out twice what they pay on average into Medicare. It is unsustainable, everybody. Stan Druckenmiller, one of the greatest investors up there with Buffett of all time. You know Stan Druckenmiller, right, Clay? He's like,
20: yeah, I saw he had
11: guy.
20: A Wall Street Journal editorial about this to a certain extent.
11: He's trying to raise the alarm bell. He says, basically, what cannot continue will not. We cannot continue with the entitlements that we have. It is a function of math. Nobody wants to hear that this is the time to deal with it, but it will be dealt with, whether now or later. It looks like it's going to be later, which just means it's going to be more painful. But that people are advocating, Clay, openly to make the biggest fiscal problem we have infinitely worse is just, this is economic suicide. Medicare for all is economic suicide. How do people not understand this? Well, because they just don't understand the math and the policy, I guess.
20: Yeah, they don't understand the basic math. By the way, I can't believe that I'm saying this. Kelsey Grammer actually addressed the fact that Social Security is not a good deal. And I believe we have that cut. Former star of Frasier and the show in Boston when he was the
11: Cheers.
20: The bar. Cheers, yes. That was a long
11: time. The show
20: time
11: in
20: ago.
11: Boston.
20: The
11: Look
20: show
11: at this
20: in
11: Nashville
20: Boston.
11: Guy. That show in Boston about a bar.
20: The show in Boston about
11: tongue.
20: A bar is pretty specific. Here is Frasier. Here is Kelsey Grammer letting all of us know that Social Security is actually an awful thing. The government takes 12% of your money, gives you back that money if you happen to still be alive at inflation adjusted dollars, which is an awful deal. Listen.
17: So where is socialism working? You know, where does an open border work?
21: It doesn't work.
17: That doesn't work.
21: Doesn't work. We've had Social Security forever. It's always out of money. And that's the greatest, like, socialist program we have in our country. Nobody wants to lose it. But it doesn't work right. We have 62,000 Social Security Administration employees. Why? Why would we just allow people to invest 12% of their income themselves and retire on it? They'd all be millionaires.
20: It's true, Buck. Nobody understands how Social Security actually works because we have a financially illiterate country. The government takes 12% of your money out of your paycheck. And then if you live long enough, the government gives you back your money, but they give it back to you at an inflation-adjusted dollar figure. It's right. An awful, awful deal. And people are just used to it, and they're financially illiterate, and they don't understand it. And so they fight so hard. I think it ties in with the Medicare thing. The entitlement programs are broken. They aren't good deals. The average American is not benefiting.
11: But Social Security is fixable and not existential destruction for the economy over the long term, I think. It's a different level. It's nowhere. I mean, you look at the hole that is being blown in, not just, well, the deficit is annual, right? That's how much we take in versus how much we spend. And then you look at $40 trillion of amassed debt from all those deficits. It's mostly Medicare. This is the problem. It's mostly Medicare.
20: Well, healthcare is completely broken in this country. Well, the problem
11: and healthcare should be getting more. This is, by the way, one of the reasons why I get so PO'd about the airlines, which some of you know is a particular that triggers me a bit. I find the airlines, because they're protected, there's a lot of policy stuff, a lot of regulation. They're poorly run because they're allowed to be poorly run by the government, because the government's incredibly involved in all this different stuff. Healthcare is now, in many aspects, more run by the government than ever before. You know, you add in all the different regulations, you add in the ways that healthcare consolidation, whether it's in hospital systems and all the money they get from Medicaid, by the way, massive government funding going to the hospital system. But Clay, there's no mechanism to bring about efficiency, really. And that's why it just keeps getting worse and more expensive all the time. And the government just makes it worse all the time.
20: Well, and by the way, the math on this that is really unfortunate is all of these entitlement programs rely on there being way more young people than old people. And soon there's going to be way more old people than young people, which turns them on their head that much faster because the pool to draw from is diminishing substantially. Happy Tuesday, everybody.
11: We've got great happy things to talk about. That's coming up, too. You know what is a really happy thing? The birth of a baby. And one of the most beautiful things, really the ultimate miracle for humanity, is the birth of a healthy baby boy or girl. And preborn certainly views it that way. And that's why they're trying to bring about as many healthy births as possible, many babies being brought into this world and saved from abortion. Because you know this is happening far too much all across the country day in and day out. You, so many of you, are ardently pro-life, and you see the glory of God in your own children, and you want others to experience that, and you want to defend life. Preborn is there on the front lines. So by supporting preborn, you are supporting life day in and day out. They give moms who come into their clinics a free ultrasound, and once that ultrasound happens and they meet the tiny baby in their womb, guess what? Chance for life goes up dramatically. Over 80% of the moms who walk into a preborn clinic have the baby. 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
4: For today, sunny with a high of 82. Tonight, partly cloudy with a low of 58. For tomorrow, partly sunny with a high of 80. 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

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For today, sunny with a high of 82. Tonight, partly cloudy with a low of 58. For tomorrow, partly sunny with a high of 80. 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
6: 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For today, sunny with a high of 82. Tonight, partly cloudy with a low of 58. For tomorrow, partly sunny with a high of 80. 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

0: The more you listen to your kids, the closer you'll be. So we asked kids, what do you want your parents to hear?
1: I feel sometimes that I'm not listened to. I would just want you to listen to me more often and evaluate situations with me and lead me towards success.
2: In Ukraine, not attacked by Russia, but again, unknown sources. Jessica Rosenthal, Fox News.
3: The United Nations and the International Red Cross are urging countries to adopt bans and restrictions on autonomous weapon systems, often called killer robots. Both groups warning the risks have intensified and argue civilians need protection. This ahead of a meeting set for November in Geneva. Artificial intelligence will be used to help monitor jail phone calls by inmates in New Orleans after a major jail break.
4: It took deputies days and weeks to locate all 10 inmates who escaped the Orleans Parish Jail in New Orleans this past May, and the investigation reveals part of the escape was carried out through outside help, talking with inmates over the phone using code words. Orleans Sheriff Michelle Woodfork now says AI will be listening in on inmates.
5: Getting intelligence from not only the jail calls, but getting intelligence about who's related to whom, who is connected to whom.
4: Orleans Parish is contracting with security consultants Bancroft Global for the AI service. Evan Brown, Fox News.
3: On Wall Street, stocks remain higher. The Dow's up 84 points. The S&P also in the green. The NASDAQ is up 145 points as U.S. oil prices fall, getting close to $82 a barrel. And Lisa Brady, Fox News.
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10: 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For today, sunny with a high of 82. Tonight, partly cloudy with a low of 58. For tomorrow, partly sunny with a high of 80. 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
2: 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For today, sunny with a high of 82. Tonight, partly cloudy with a low of 58. For tomorrow, partly sunny with a high of 80. 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
3: This is a Fox News alert. Dolly Parton has died. I'm Lisa Brady. A family statement just posted on social media confirming the loss of an American icon.
4: Dolly Parton was a singer, songwriter, actor, businesswoman, and philanthropist. Born the fourth of 12 children in 1946 in Locust Ridge, Tennessee, Parton was a pioneer for women in country music. Her biggest hits include 9 to 5, Jolene, Here You Come Again, and I Will Always Love You. She was inducted into the Country Music and Rock and Roll Halls of Fame, won multiple Grammys, was awarded the National Medal of Arts, and received the Recording Academy's Lifetime Achievement Award. Her Imagination Library has distributed more than 280 million free books to kids worldwide, and her theme park, Dollywood, has entertained millions since it opened in 1986. Tanya J. Powers, Fox News.
3: Dolly Parton was 80 and had suffered health issues recently. Her family says she died peacefully. Again, Dolly Parton dead at 80. Retaliation and outreach. Canada slapping new tariffs on American goods in response to higher U.S. tariffs that kicked in after trade talks broke down. Ontario Premier Doug Ford telling Fox Business the dispute will lead to layoffs of auto workers. However, he's also saying that he feels the best path would be to reach a deal. Now, the new Canada tariffs on U.S. goods include steel, cheese, and seafood. Canada is acknowledging, though, this will cause pain there as well, offering a support package to impacted workers and businesses. President Trump argues Canada has been treating some U.S. products unfairly for years and has threatened another tariff increase in January. 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
3: The president's facing some pushback in his own party over a plan for imported beef.
17: Nebraska Senator Deb Fischer and Montana Senator Tim Sheehy among some Republicans who say his intentions are good, but that President Trump's plan that's not finalized to allow up to 300,000 metric tons of imported ground beef to enter the U.S. over 90 days at a low cost without triggering out-of-quota tariffs could hurt American ranchers. The president's goal, immediate price cuts at the grocery store amid a 75-year low beef supply shortage driven by drought and of late a ban on Mexican imports over parasite infections. which has surged the average price for ground beef to about $6.90 per pound.
3: Fox's Jeff Minasso, the temporary import plan is separate from action earlier this year, allowing increased beef imports from Argentina. Cattle ranchers say rebuilding the U.S. herd may take years. A new record for ICE arrests. Nearly 50,000 people taken into custody in July by Immigration and Customs Enforcement. The highest single monthly total of the second Trump term, in government figures reviewed by the Associated Press, despite a shift in strategy after a high-profile crackdown in large cities that stirred controversy and deadly confrontations. A New York state law restricting cooperation with ICE is now in effect.
9: Local police will assist ICE only if a real crime has been committed. But on civil immigration matters, ICE is on their own.
3: Governor Kathy Hochul warning police departments and sheriff's offices that don't comply could face legal action. Recapping the very sad news that Dolly Parton has died, the iconic songwriter, singer, and actor, and humanitarian, was 80 years old. She had had recent health issues. Her husband of 59 years died last year. Her family says she died peacefully in Tennessee. I'm Lisa Brady, Fox News.
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13: 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For today, sunny with a high of 82. Tonight, partly cloudy with a low of 58. For tomorrow, partly sunny with a high of 84. 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

0: Welcome back into Clay and Buck. Clay, we have a super quick turnaround, so why don't you tell everybody what delightful menu of Clayisms you have prepared for this esteemed audience coming up here in about a minute. Are we just going to rack and stack calls? And,
1: yeah, I think we've got a ton of people who want to weigh in on a variety of different topics that we've been discussing. Again, a lot of you also reacting to the news that has taken over everywhere, which is Dolly Parton passing at the age of 80 years old, lead story on every television network, as she was beloved across the political spectrum. We will talk about that. You can get to some of your talkbacks on that as well. But I want to tell you, if you are out there right now and you need a lawyer, you need somebody who's going to fight for you, you need somebody who's going to stand up for you when there are lawyers 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
2: 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Your local news is brought to you by Tabernacle of Praise Apologetics. Many think they've rejected God, when what they've really rejected is a caricature of God.
3: With WBIW News, I'm Jeff Wagoner. The U.S. Postal Service is moving forward with operational changes affecting mail-in ballot processing. Despite existing federal court injunctions, new postal guidelines alter how election mail is routed and postmarked across several regions. Postal officials state the measures are designed to streamline logistics. Bloomington's Urban Forestry team announced mid-year results for its long-term canopy management strategy. Since January, Urban Forestry personnel have planted over 200 native trees and pruned more than 260 others across city rights-of-way and public parks. Supported by state and local grant funding, crews have also systematically assessed hundreds of ash trees to combat the invasive emerald ash borer while removing hazardous or invasive tree species. IU Auditorium has officially announced its 2026-2027 lineup, featuring a broad selection of touring Broadway productions, musical headliners, and cultural events. Highlights for the upcoming season include premier stage performances, guest artist appearances, and classical concerts, with single ticket sales opening to the general public. Stay tuned for more news right after this.
4: I got hurt at church, and I'm not going back. Hi, this is Ken Spear with Tabernacle of Praise. I've heard this a lot. Sometimes when we hear something like this, we come down on the person saying it. I don't. I try to find out exactly what happened that caused them to be hurt. It is somewhat rare for people who have walked away from church to get a chance to share their experiences with us. Now, I admit their reasons for walking away can sometimes be trivial. Sometimes we are way too easily offended, and we just need to let go of it. Other times, though, the offense can be terrible, causing crippling and lasting pain. Some have been abused by others and then blamed for the abuse. Healing is needed. I'm sorry you were hurt. Sadly, that may be the only apology you will ever hear. Listen, God is not responsible for that pain. He had nothing to do with it and is grieved that you were hurt. So don't walk away from God too. Don't blame him for the pain caused by people.
3: 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Civic engineering contractors are scheduled to replace aging cast iron water mains with updated PVC lines to improve water pressure and reliability for downtown businesses. Construction is set to begin next month, with temporary lane restrictions and planned utility interruptions announced in advance to minimize disruption for local residents. The Bedford Revitalization Committee finalized the schedule for the annual Downtown Autumn Farmers Market. 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IU Health Southern Indiana Physicians announced an expansion of mobile health services targeting rural communities in Lawrence and Orange counties. The mobile clinic unit will offer routine health screenings, preventative care vaccinations, and basic health consultations on a biweekly rotation. Bedford North Lawrence High School student-athletes are gearing up for the official start of the fall sports season. Team practices for soccer, cross-country, tennis, and volleyball are underway as the Stars prepare for opening conference matches. Athletic department officials remind fans that digital season passes and individual game tickets are now available for purchase online through the school athletic portal. For more on these stories and other local headlines, visit WBIW.com.
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9: For today, sunny with a high of 82. Tonight, partly cloudy with a low of 58. For tomorrow, partly sunny with a high of 84. 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
1: 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Terry, this is one that I think there's actually a lot of you out there that actually own land that would not be opposed to some of that land being used to have data centers. We haven't had a call about this before, but Terry in Western Oklahoma, you say you've got 650 acres. You wouldn't mind being on a data center.
10: I run several hundred acres, and yep. I've been trying to get a hold of some of these data center outfits
1: yeah.
10: that want to come in and build. I'm 30 minutes from a college town, so, but there's no houses close.
1: Yeah, I actually am glad you called in, and good luck getting some of your land sold. But
0: he was telling us on why the land was so good. Did you hear him? He's saying,
1: I want him to make the pitch because I do think there's a lot of landowners out there that are in rural areas, and it may be difficult to monetize your land. And so a lot of these people are upset about data centers, but the people that are getting to sell the land for data centers are making a bundle.
10: Well, I'm not looking at selling it. I'm looking at doing a long-term lease.
1: Okay. But my point is, you are open to the idea as someone who owns land in a rural area that you would like to use in a capitalistic perspective to having a relationship with these data centers.
10: Yes, I would.
1: Yeah.
0: Can I also point out, the environmentalist left has been pushing wind farms and really, you know, these giant windmills. They look nothing like a pretty old, you know, stone windmill. These wind farms and solar panel arrays out in, you see a lot of this when you go out west where there's obviously so much more open land. And that stuff is it's inefficient, it's ugly, it ruins the landscape, but there's all these problems with it. And then the environmentalists have been pushing that data centers would actually be useful, and if they contain the sound, which they can do, and they are self-sufficient with electricity and water, great. What's the, you know what I mean? This is the thing.
1: It's I think people are, losing their minds over this. Marv in Canada, Marv in Windsor, Ontario, what you got for us? Right across the bridge from Detroit.
8: I want to put two arrows in your quivers. Please don't hang up after the first one. I'm an engineer. First law of thermodynamics, energy cannot be created or destroyed. It can only be transferred. The same philosophy is very close with water. You can check this on Grok. The amount of water on the Earth today is approximately the same as what it was 5 billion years ago. Data centers do not consume water. They transfer it. They end up taking water, and what comes out of the data centers is steam, and it then condenses and becomes water again in rainfall. Point number two, the Kentucky Derby. The Kentucky Derby has been won by three fillies in its entire history. It is only won by geldings and colts. The geldings and colts, if a filly is running in the race, need to be handicapped by putting 5 extra pounds on their weight in order to allow the filly to be able to run in the race. That is because the male horses are stronger than the female horses, and everybody recognizes that. So if you can end up making a handicap on a male horse to run in the Kentucky Derby because the fillies just cannot keep up, what you do is you have the fillies run a week before in a fillies-only race. And so fillies are able to run in the Kentucky Derby, but only three of them in the entire history of the Kentucky Derby have ever won. It's only colts and geldings who win that race.
1: Period. Thank you for the call. I am not an expert on the history of the Kentucky Derby. So Marv being fired up about data centers and then having great knowledge, theoretically, when it comes to what the sexes are of the horses that have won the Kentucky Derby, it's a lot of range there, Buck. Jerry in Columbus, Ohio. Jerry, what you got?
11: How you doing, fellas?
1: Fantastic.
11: Hey, I think I have kind of a fix for the WNBA. They've got a PR problem. We all know it. And it's probably based on the fact they don't want to admit they have, like you guys mentioned early, men playing in the league currently. What they could do is just grandfather the current WA and NBA in. No test. We're not going to pull people's pants down. What's here is here. Nobody's actually dominating. The men that are in there, in my belief, are not dominating other than maybe Brittany Griner a little bit, but she's starting to fade. Starting with next year's draft, DNA testing from there forward. I think, you know, they got a mess now. If they want to clean it up and keep their fan base and keep all us normal folks from going crazy, I think that might be an answer. I'll shut up and listen to what you guys think.
1: Thank you for the call. I think anytime you retroactively change rules that someone else has already argued they comply with, you have a legal challenge problem potentially, which means that Royce White and Enos Kanter, even though you may not agree with their argument that they're a woman, they filed under the existing rules for the WNBA. And so if you adjust it, there might be a challenge associated with that. But a couple of things that I wanted to hit. We mentioned Dolly Parton. President Trump has tweeted, very sad to report, Dolly Parton, one of the greatest country singers and far beyond ever, has just passed away. True loss for millions of people. There's never been anyone like her, never will. In her honor, I am lowering the American flag throughout the United States for a 1 week period, beginning tonight at 6 p.m. Rest in peace, Dolly. The world loves you, President Trump. Also, I thought this was not surprisingly well said from J.K. Rowling. She was talking about that imagination library that I mentioned. Dolly Parton's, this is the Harry Potter author. Dolly Parton's imagination library was the best contribution to child literacy ever made by a celebrity. Our paths crossed once in the 1990s backstage at a talk show. I was completely tongue-tied and starstruck. Rip, Dolly, you were a complete irreplaceable one-off. Again, for those of you out there just getting to the program, Dolly Parton passed. It was announced about 45 minutes ago. We got a bunch of questions that people are still asking about data. Who is the best data center expert on the planet, Buck? I don't know who that person would be, but we should get someone. Maybe we can get somebody at one of the big tech companies who is willing to actually come on and talk about this.
12: I mean, there is a data center association, basically. That's a thing. It's essentially like a lobbying group. They would be, that's like talking to the defense attorney for, I understand that, but they would give you one side of it, and then we could have on somebody who would take the more critical side of it. I'm not saying have on the trade association as, like, they would explain everything and be fair.
1: Definitely getting those emails now. This is the greatest day in the trade association's life. But I mean,
12: maybe a new advertiser for us? I don't know.
1: Yeah.
12: I'm just kidding.
1: Is in tech that is able to kind of walk through all of this in a sophisticated, intelligent manner, to be able to answer a lot of these questions that I think are in many people's minds but aren't being talked about in a way that is particularly intelligent. Because, again, I think that what you're seeing is, particularly as we come up on the midterms, this storyline is being weaponized because it's new, and new is able to be attacked because it makes people a little bit uncomfortable. I saw people talking about the term data center is not exactly a great one, right? It doesn't exactly connote something that seems likable. Really, what these are more than anything else is energy centers. Energy center sounds a little bit better, I think, than data center. And ultimately, what they're trying to propel is the next generation of internet access. So the fact that 18 to 29-year-olds are the most opposed to data centers when they are the ones who consume overwhelmingly the most data, I think is symptomatic of there being a disconnect between popularity of the product produced and the energy behind it.
12: Can I just point out something else, Clay, about this, just to give a little perspective? We often bemoan, and certainly the president and many others have bemoaned in Republican politics for a long time, the loss of manufacturing and the loss of steel plants, and those things are big, loud, smog producing. industry is industrial, for lack of a better way of putting
1: loud.
12: It. I mean, this
1: it's loud. It's hard to produce things without making noise.
12: It's if you're going to live next to like a giant Hyundai plant, you're probably going to have some things about it you don't like. That's why we have zoning and put them in certain places. So this is why everything I'm hearing about the data centers, I say, yeah, fine, okay, but we do that with everything. I mean, how many of you have driven, and this is very unfair to New Jersey, which is a very beautiful state. I love my New Jersey, very beautiful. Even though it's a New Yorker, we have to give it a hard time sometimes. But, Clay, you drive on I-95, go to New York City, and, I mean, it looks like
1: Like Metropolis back in the day for the movie that went, Fritz Long, I think, if I'm not mistaken.
12: Weird smell, ultra-industrial landscape. Yeah, don't build your condo next to that, obviously. I mean, I don't understand this, they're going to cause problems because they're large things that require a lot of energy and water. Okay, let's manage those problems. But to stop making, to not allow the data centers to be built. Again, that's my objection to this, or what I'm seeing here is not, hey, New York State, for example, because Governor Moronsville, whatever her name is, Kathy Hochul.
1: Yeah.
12: Because she just is going with right now the mob on this. They're saying they're doing a pause on all data center construction. And you say, you're blocking this everywhere? Just figure out where they should be and where they shouldn't be, and then let capitalism do its thing. I don't understand why we're singling out this. You know, there's not some unique threat from these things to your health or to your safety. And like I said, compared to, I mean, what do you think a steel smelting plant is like, everybody? I mean, you know, it's big, it's going to be noisy, it's going to have energy needs, all kinds of stuff.
1: No, I think that the zoning part is a lot of what people are complaining about is just they don't want to live next to a data center, just like you wouldn't want to live next to a steel plant most often or an airport. And that's where it's more of a zoning issue than it is an industrial capacity issue. I want to tell all of you about our friends at the International Fellowship of Christians and Jews and the tremendous work that they do for so many people in need in Israel. This is a New Jersey-based organization. 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It is a transformative difference. 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
18: 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The Wyffels Corn Belt Award and Scholarship recognizes high school student-athletes who demonstrate outstanding character, leadership, and teamwork on the field, in the classroom, and in their communities. We're celebrating seniors who lead by example, inspire those around them, and represent the values that strengthen our rural communities. Nominate a deserving high school student today for the Wyffels Corn Belt Award and Scholarship.
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9: For today, sunny with a high of 82.
2: Tonight, partly cloudy with a low of 58. For tomorrow, partly sunny with a high of 80. 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
1: All right, thank you, Scott Shannon. Thanks to all of you for being with us. Write down our toll-free telephone number if you want to be a part of the program. It's 800-941-SEAN if you want to join us. A bit of sad news. I mean, she seemed like one of the happiest people ever on earth. I didn't know her really well. Dolly Parton has passed away at 80. She was scheduled, I think it was last weekend, Linda, you correct me if I'm wrong, to appear. I think it was supposed to be at Dollywood. I have been there in my life. Remember, I lived, you know, about an hour away from Nashville, hour and a half away from Nashville when I was in Huntsville broadcasting locally from 90 to 92 and went up there a lot. And, you know, Grand Ole Opry, one of the great honors of my life was actually hosting the Grand Ole Opry. And I couldn't believe it. Still to this day, they gave me a gift that I really cherish, and it was WSM, which is the call letters for what was the country music AM radio station, and just legendary call letters. And they gave me like these bookends of it, and to this day I still have them, and I'm very honored to have them. It was a great honor to be there. I couldn't believe they asked me to do it, and I was like, "You sure? Me? You may have the wrong person." She just was always somebody filled with joy and happiness. Seemed to have a great marriage. I mean, I know a little bit about her life. Just seemed happy at all times. And you know, she put out this statement to her fans that she wasn't feeling well and went against every bone in her body not to be able to attend an event. And she said she had hoped to be able to see everybody again soon. And maybe one of the funniest moments is Dolly Parton on with Johnny Carson. Do you remember that, Linda? Did you ever see that clip anywhere? It's still viral, for crying out loud. Just a different era. Why are you so quiet today? You're quiet.
2: Well, I didn't
1: today.
2: Want to. It seemed like you were having the stream of consciousness of remembering Dolly Parton. I thought it was pretty nice. I didn't think it was appropriate for me to interrupt. But yes, she had just recently canceled an appearance at Dollywood about a week ago. And she's been having health issues and telling people she's having health issues. God bless her. And obviously, her last performance was in June, and I had recently seen an interview with her, and I just thought to myself, I was like, wow, she is at it. I mean, for 79, 80 years old, she was like living life, which I kind of love.
1: You know, it's just a reality of life. I mean, I have two podcasts. We just dropped one today. Oh my gosh. It's so funny. I had Clay and Buck on from the Clay and Buck Show, and they're both friends of mine, been friends of mine for a long time. And we had Buck on about his book. I mean, he knows more about indoctrination, psychopolitics, brainwashing than any one person I ever met. And it's always been a topic in my head that I don't talk a lot about that I've always been interested in. So we talk about that. We talk about who we think is going to be the Democratic nominee in 2028. And I think me and Buck tend to think, I don't know why, Clay thinks it's going to be Kamala Harris. I'm like, I'll take that bet. But maybe the best part, or one of the best parts of the podcast, is when Clay ups the ante with the WNBA in light of all the news that we've had this week. And there's been a ton of it. And it just never seems to go away. Is he said, I'm going to up the ante. And he did it on the podcast. And now he's willing to allow the team of his choice of eighth grade boys that he gets to pick to play last year's WNBA championship. He's not even betting. He's just saying if your team wins, if the WNBA wins, he'll give the Vegas team, which won last year, $10 million. If they win, I'm sorry, if his team wins, he's not asking for anything. He's just trying to prove a point, which is what Enes Kanter Freedom is trying to do. And considering they have such a hard time, ESPN reporting that their sources are saying they think the WNBA, which can't define what a woman is not going to let Kanter Freedom, you know, be in the draft in 2017. You had the incident over the weekend where he got thrown out of the stadium, and all he was doing was cheering Sophie Cunningham, which is insane. Anyway, our prayers to Dolly Parton's family, and honestly, she was a legend in so many different ways, and I know country music fans around the country are sad today. It is runoff day in the state of South Carolina. I just can't believe it. Later on, at the top of the next hour, we'll have my friend Matt Towery, Insider Advantage, on. I want to get his take on this. And our mutual friend, Robert Cahaly with Trafalgar. I don't trust many pollsters. This election year, I am saying to everybody, don't pay attention to any of these polls. I mean, when you have, you know, this race in Wisconsin with Francesca Hung and wow, people are predicting as high as 30% victory on her end. And in many polls, multiple polls showing 20%, and she loses by 3,000. I am telling you that these polls are so bad, you can't pay attention to them. There's only certain pollsters I pay attention to and trust, and we put them on this program and put them on TV. And one of them is Robert Cahaly, Trafalgar, John McLaughlin, McLaughlin & Associates, Matt Towery. They've all three nailed the 2016 presidential election, 2020 presidential election, and 2024 presidential election. So get this, Robert Cahaly did his final Trafalgar poll for this special election runoff, and he has it 47.9% for Darlene Graham, who I'm supporting, and I'll explain why in a minute. Ralph Norman at 47.8%, a tenth of a point difference. I mean, in my mind, Linda, I don't know, do you remember a race on election day, a tenth of a point or dead even? It rarely happens, but that's how close it is. Now, it is the middle of August. Republicans now, this is like the third or fourth time they've been asked in South Carolina to go out and vote. You know, most people, well, although in places like South Carolina, I guess it's back to school time for the kids. So maybe people are in their regular routine, but this is not going to be a high turnout election today. I can guarantee you that. It's going to be, you know, a who gets out their base voters, their base supporter election. And for the record, I have nothing against Ralph Norman, but I can tell you why I'm supporting Darlene Graham. Darlene Graham, I know, is a staunch, reliable Trump voter. Just like her brother. And if anything, I think she's, you know, I used to argue with Lindsay all the time because Lindsay was so obsessed and focused on foreign policy issues. I'm like, will you please, if you wonder why Tim Scott, who I love, has a 20-point approval rating higher than yours, it's because he sticks to issues that impact the people of South Carolina. Darlene's run that kind of campaign, and she's saying that she's going to focus on bread-and-butter issues, and she's not as into and involved in, or frankly, I would say obsessed with, like her brother was, with foreign policy. Now, I happen to share that passion with Lindsay. I don't talk about it all the time, and there is great news coming out of Iran the last couple of days. I shared a lot of it with you yesterday. I don't know if we'll get into it today. And so I, for that reason, she, and the fact that Ralph had, did not support Donald Trump. He chose Nikki Haley. I have nothing against Nikki. I actually get along great with Nikki. I saw Nikki at the Columbia service for Lindsey Graham. I think I saw Ralph there, for crying out loud. I saw Mark Sanford there. So everybody that was running there, for crying out loud. And, you know, I have friendly relationships with everybody. It's not personal. But, you know, for the reason that I think that gives me pause that he won't be a reliable Trump vote. And we need what Lindsey was, probably the biggest supporter. I know he's the best friend that the president had in both the House and the Senate. They played golf constantly. They talked every night. And he was President Trump's biggest champion. And I want that to continue. And, you know, Ralph, by supporting Nikki Haley over Donald Trump, I just don't have the same degree of confidence in it. And, you know, I always tell people how I'm going to vote. When I get involved in primaries, I know people get alienated. I'm not trying to alienate anybody. I'm not saying anything bad about anybody. I'm just telling you what I, and there's one other thing about Darlene that I want to point out here. Is, I mean, she was put in an impossible position, and the way she has handled it, to me, has been so incredibly dignified and so full of grace and courage and all the adjectives I can throw at you. You know, she hears about the death of her brother, and the next day, the governor of her state, Henry McMaster, who's a nice guy, you know, calls her and says, "Would you consider being the person to finish the term of your brother, because Republicans needed a vote in the Senate the following Tuesday before or any memorial, any funeral, before she even mourned her brother." And then the president got involved, and the president called her. And you know, at what is maybe one of the worst times in anybody's life, when you lose somebody so close to you and you don't have a chance to mourn them, bury them, and you're called by your president and called by your governor to serve, and then to do it with the grace that she has done it with and be thrown into this, you know, this horrible world of politics, which is, look, it's called a blood sport for a reason. It's just not pleasant, a lot of it. And she stepped up and she's in it to serve. She described her differences to me. And I think she's more in line with Tim Scott in terms of focusing on South Carolina issues. However, will be a reliable vote for the president. I just have a question about Ralph Norman and a couple of other issues that I won't get into because I just don't want to go down that road. So, you know, the fact that she took up that challenge and wanted to serve at the request of the president and the governor meant a lot to me. Tim Scott, I know, is supporting her as well and has been on the campaign trail. And a lot of other good people have, you know, that were in the primary are supporting her. And I just admire the fact that she's done all of this. Now, today's election is going to be a low turnout election, and that means that every vote is going to matter. The polls close at 7 o'clock. That basically, you know, at this time, it gives you, what, 3 hours and 22 minutes to get out and vote if you're in South Carolina. I'm just telling you what I would do and why I would do it. And I just, I have so much admiration for somebody that under those circumstances did it all. You know, obviously I'm close to the family. I spoke at Lindsay's memorial at the National Cathedral. I gave the eulogy there after the president. It was really only three people that spoke, one family member, one of the nieces of Senator Graham. The president spoke and I spoke. And it was an honor. I was just close to the family. And Lindsay and I just got very close. And, you know, one of the things I said is we both grew up in a bar. I mean, she has had a very hard, difficult life. She's run a massive organization with a $125 million budget. And manage many, many people. She has a lot of experience, definitely not in the political arena, but I kind of see that as a plus myself, too. And she's not a career politician. And she jumped in to serve when she was asked at the worst possible, one of the worst possible moments in life. You know, and it's the story about how poor they grew up is unbelievable to me. You know, I even joked, Lindsay and I both grew up in a bar. I was 12 years old washing dishes, sitting at the bar drinking two St. Pauli girls. I was 12 years old. I was 13 and I was a cook, and I would do the same thing every single night. I have two St. Pauli girls fly home on my bicycle. And, you know, I guess not a normal life, certainly not in this day and age. And then I become a helicopter parent. Go figure that one out. But Lindsay, they lost their parents. She was only 13 years old. Lindsay was the older brother. And then she said Lindsay became not only a brother, but a mother and a father. And they grew up so poor. And they literally took a bath in a tub with a bucket, for crying out loud. Lindsay described all this to me. In the bar, when it was the same like bathroom where the patrons used the bathroom, and they threw a tub in there. But he stopped what he was doing and he left school and he went to raise his sister, and that became his mission in life. So I love the background. I love the story. I love the family. I know some people had issues. I had issues with Lindsay, for crying out loud. I used to yell at him all the time. But you know, he was a good man who loved his country. And the president loved him, and they had the best relationship. I think there's nobody that was closer, I think, in the Senate or House that was an elected official more than Lindsey Graham. They were best friends, period, end of sentence, full stop. And so, and we'd even have three-way conversations a lot. And Lindsey would drag me into these calls all the time. He was a very, very interesting. He traveled more to the Middle East and to Ukraine, because that was his passion. He wanted peace with Russia and Ukraine. He wanted an end to that conflict. You know, his big dream was hopefully before this midterm in 70 days, he wanted a lasting peace deal in the Middle East. That was his hope. And he had people have the impression that he was a big warmonger. No, he wanted a path to peace that would be lasting for once in the Middle East. Anyway, 800-941-SEAN. If you're in South Carolina, yep, you got, 39 minutes and 3 hours if you want to vote. polls close at 7. We'll probably know by 9 when I come on the air what the outcome is. This is, you know, a tenth of a point difference. Your vote actually really matters today because it's going to be a low turnout. Listen, I love non-lethal technology. Look, there's some cases where only one option is going to work to save your life, the life of your family members. In those cases, that's 0.001% of the time, according to the latest year. We have statistics from the FBI. But in all these other cases, when people are threatening your safety and your family's safety, well, maybe a non-lethal option is the way to go. And that's the incredible beauty of BYRNA.com. 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I mean, it is incredible technology, and there's a reason when the pros, over 500 government agencies, police departments, private security firms, when they adopt a technology like this in mass, like that, that ought to tell you something. They believe in it. I believe in it. If you look at their videos, you'll believe in it. 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
1: All right, we have a lot going on. Again, our condolences to Dolly Parton's family. Our best if you're in South Carolina. The runoff today, it's going to be a turnout election. Very, very close. A tenth of a point, according to Robert Gahely Trafalgar. Now, remember, that also has a margin of error of 3-4 points, like every poll. So you can't hold anybody to it. You know, I've got an unbelievable story I'm going to share with you later in the program. And it's when you hear it, you'll be shocked. I'll tell you about that coming up.
8: 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As I was writing today's script, I heard that it's going to be the hottest day of the year in my city. 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I'll tell you one very hot story after this important message. 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Well, we're now doing this nation-saving work full-time, and we need your help by becoming one of our ambassadors, subscribing to All We Have for just $5.95 per month. To get what? 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We also have lessons for all ages to teach us what we must do now. And our children, they will be our nation's leaders very soon. I will have live presentations online for you to hear, maybe even to participate. And when must this all get started? Now. 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God bless you. Now that I'm back living in my old hometown in Texas, I think a lot about my childhood days and those hot, very hot summers. Our little feet were so tough, we could walk barefoot on the hot, melting tar streets, leaving our footprints, and it didn't even hurt. And it is true, on a good hot day, you can fry an egg on the sidewalk. But as hot as it is here in Texas, we don't hold the record. The highest temperature recorded in our United States history is 134 degrees in a place appropriately named Death Valley, California. And in case you wonder, the coldest temperature extreme? Prospect Creek, Alaska, minus 80 degrees. Kind of makes where you are now feel pretty good, huh? I'm Jerry Stewart, and that was One Moment in America.
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6: 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For today, sunny with a high of 82. Tonight, partly cloudy with a low of 58. For tomorrow, partly sunny with a high of 83. 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
14: This is a Fox News alert. Shockwaves across America. I'm Lisa Brady. The tribute's only just beginning for Dolly Parton. Her family says the legendary entertainer died peacefully today in Nashville. She was 80.
15: I'm really shocked, and to me, it feels like the death of Elvis Presley.

0: Listen, to mark now, this is the 25th anniversary year of 9/11/01. Our friends at the Tunnel to Towers Foundation, they are embarking on what is the most comprehensive commemoration in their history, one that honors the past, serves those in need today, educates generations for tomorrow. And at the heart of this is what they're calling their Steel Across America nationwide campaign that will transport a 24-foot steel beam recovered from the World Trade Center. And they're bringing it to communities all across the country. And they're doing it from May through September. It is a powerful symbol of reverence, resilience. They're visiting landmark locations and sporting events and town squares. They're trying to create moments of connection for those that lived through 9/11, like me, and educational opportunities for those too young to remember. And there's a whole generation that doesn't know much about 9/11. Now, this journey represents a lot more than remembrance. It is a bridge between generations and a reminder that the spirit of service that is embodied by the FDNY and all first responders, and Frank Siller, my friend, his brother, his firefighter brother, Steven Siller, his youngest brother, like so many others, were killed that day. And he has taken up this cause to do good and never forget. And they can't do any of this without your help and support. You can donate a car, land, a big donation, or just give up two Starbucks a month and join their $11 a month program, which is the heart and soul of what makes this program so successful. Please go to their website, the letter T, the number two, the letter T.org. The letter T, the number two, the letter T.org for the Tunnel to Towers Foundation.
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3: 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Director Tim Burton is celebrating a birthday, and Bruce Springsteen's Born to Run album was released on this day in 1975. There is an answer to the question, what's the best time of year to plant a tree? Unfortunately, it's not the same answer for everyone. 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For most of the U.S., that's late summer or early fall. In colder climates, though, the optimal time may be early spring after the ground thaws. And in the Deep South, wait until cooler weather is firmly established in the autumn. That is the Old Farmer's Almanac Radio Report. 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
1: 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This is an important message for anyone diagnosed with cancer after being exposed to Roundup or other weed killers. A California jury recently found Monsanto's weed killer caused a groundkeeper's cancer and issued a verdict for $78 million. More evidence found that Monsanto, the manufacturer of Roundup, may have known that Roundup and other weed killers were likely linked to organ damage and cancer. 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
8: 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Tonight, partly cloudy with a low of 58. Well, partly sunny with a high of 85. Tomorrow night, partly cloudy with a slight chance of showers and a low of 64. 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

0: 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Where are those film reels? 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And the power of hearing maybe a loved one's voice again, or knowing that your great-great-great-great-grandkids will know what you look and sound like. Linda, you've experienced this as well. When you see videos of people that passed on, it's so emotional.
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2: I got hurt at church, and I'm not going back. Hi, this is Ken Spear with Tabernacle of Praise. I've heard this a lot. Sometimes when we hear something like this, we come down on the person saying it. I don't. I try to find out exactly what happened that caused them to be hurt. It is somewhat rare for people who have walked away from church to get a chance to share their experiences with us. Now, I admit, the reasons for walking away can sometimes be trivial. Sometimes we are way too easily offended, and we just need to let go of it. Other times, though, the offense can be terrible, causing crippling and lasting pain. Some have been abused by others and then blamed for the abuse. Healing is needed. I'm sorry you were hurt. Sadly, that may be the only apology you will ever hear. Listen, God is not responsible for that pain. He had nothing to do with it and is grieved that you were hurt. So don't walk away from God too. Don't blame Him for the pain caused by people.

0: All right, our final moments with Sam Whiting and Luis Rivera. Sadly, Luis's daughter, who was 9 years old, goes to the bathroom. They had already complained about a biological male in women's bathrooms. And it's really remarkable that nobody seems to care. And the school is not doing a thing to protect them. Although Donald Trump did put in place very specific statutes, as we've been talking about, against such a thing. So I think that they might get some help from the DOJ, and I'm hoping, and I'll explain that in a minute. Well, let me ask you this. Harmeet Dhillon and Leo Terrell are friends of mine. Have you contacted either one of them? I mean, heading up the Civil Rights Division of the DOJ. Have you talked to them?
1: We have not had any direct contact with them, but we have had contact with individuals inside the Department of Education.
0: I'll tell you what I'm going to do for both of you. Linda, I want you to help me pull this off, if you don't mind. Sam and Lewis, stay on the line. And I am going to contact Leo 2.0 Terrell, who's a very dear friend. Harmeet Dhillon is serious about her job. And we will make them both keenly aware of who you are, what this case is about, and see if we can't spur some type of involvement to protect, in your case, Lewis, your little 9-year-old daughter. This is completely unacceptable. It's just wrong on so many different levels. And again, it's like a topic I never thought when I started in radio that I'd ever be talking about. It's insane. So if you guys stay on the line, we'll get that information to you and we'll make the introduction. OK, I hope that helps.
2: Thank you, Sean. Appreciate your time.
1: Much.
0: You bet. My pleasure. It's not something I should ever have to do, to be honest. But I mean, it's sad. 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I even did a meeting and a seminar with them, in a sense. 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
5: With WBIW News, I'm Jeff Wagoner. A 59-year-old Williams resident is facing multiple felony drug dealing charges following an undercover investigation by the Indiana State Police Drug Enforcement Section. Stephen Thorpe was charged with level 4 and 5 felony counts of dealing in methamphetamine. State police orchestrated 2 controlled purchases in April and May, where the informant acquired methamphetamine from Thorpe during audio and video recorded transactions. An Indiana State Police trooper stepped in to rescue an injured bald eagle along State Road 60 near Salem. Trooper Nathan Touche safely contained the stranded raptor after it was struck by a passing vehicle along the roadway. An Indiana conservation officer subsequently transported the eagle directly to the Raptor Center at Hardy Lake for specialized medical evaluation and long-term rehabilitation. The Mitchell City Council voted to proceed with a major water infrastructure overhaul along Main Street. Contractors are scheduled to replace aging cast iron water mains with updated PVC lines to improve water pressure and reliability for downtown businesses. Stay tuned for more news right after this.
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5: The U.S. Postal Service is moving forward with operational changes affecting mail-in ballot processing. Despite existing federal court injunctions, new postal guidelines alter how election mail is routed and postmarked across several regions. Postal officials state the measures are designed to streamline logistics. Bloomington's Urban Forestry team announced mid-year results for its long-term canopy management strategy. Since January, Urban Forestry personnel have planted over 200 native trees and pruned more than 260 others across city rights-of-way and public parks. Supported by state and local grant funding, crews have also systematically assessed hundreds of ash trees to combat the invasive emerald ash borer while removing hazardous or invasive tree species. The Orleans Police Department is celebrating a professional milestone as Officer Caden Lundy officially graduated from the Indiana Law Enforcement Academy. Department officials commended Officer Lundy on successfully completing the intensive multi-week training curriculum, which covers emergency tactics, state law, and community policing as he returns to full-time patrol duties serving Orleans residents. A head-on collision Sunday morning on I-65 near Seymour claimed three lives. Indiana State Police state 51-year-old Theosco Middlebrooks drove northbound in the southbound lanes, striking an SUV driven by 31-year-old Alyssa Osborne. Both drivers and Osborne's one-year-old son died from their injuries. Investigators suspect alcohol was involved. For more on these stories and other local headlines, visit WBIW.com. 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
8: 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Tonight, partly cloudy with a low of 58. Well, partly sunny with a high of 85. Tomorrow night, partly cloudy with a slight chance of showers and a low of 64. 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

0: 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We loaded it up tonight. 9 Eastern, set your DVR. Hannity on the Fox News channel. I promise news and information you will never get from the corrupt, abusively biased legacy media mob. 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
2: I got hurt at church, and I'm not going back. Hi, this is Ken Spear with Tabernacle of Praise. I've heard this a lot. Sometimes when we hear something like this, we come down on the person saying it. I don't. I try to find out exactly what happened that caused them to be hurt. It is somewhat rare for people who have walked away from church to get a chance to share their experiences with us. Now, I admit, their reasons for walking away can sometimes be trivial. Sometimes we are way too easily offended, and we just need to let go of it. Other times, though, the offense can be terrible, causing crippling and lasting pain. Some have been abused by others and then blamed for the abuse. 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
8: Make sure you check out. 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Also on Facebook, Joe Talk Show. 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On YouTube, it's Joe Pags, J-O-E-P-A-G-S. 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Great conversation about Mamdani being missing in action, the fact that Hochul has a problem with him, that New Yorkers are starting to wake up with who this guy is. All very interesting. Go check that out at Joe Pags over on YouTube or joepags.com/YouTube. It's kind of simple. All right, 888-941-PAGS, 888-941-7247, joepags.com. I want to hear from you because the WNBA is clearly discriminating against these two human beings that claim to be women. And if you don't have an eligibility requirement that actually decides what a woman is, you're not doing well. You're not doing well at all. Debbie, Converse, what's going on?
9: Hey, Joe Pags.
8: Hey.
9: Google just cleared up the confusion. I asked Google, what is a woman? And Google says, a woman is an adult female human being.
8: Well, it didn't clear it up, and here's the reason why. Now, those who are trans will say, well, I am an adult female human being. What do you do then?
9: Then they're lying.
8: Well, I agree with you. I'm not arguing with you. I'm telling you that Google thinks that it's covering its bases because my friend Bruce Jenner will still say that he's a female, even though he knows he's not. So that doesn't clear it up. When it comes to a sports league, do you agree with me? A simple cheek swab will say if by DNA and chromosomes you're XX or XY. It's kind of simple.
9: Well, absolutely. Or maybe draw blood from them or something.
8: I mean, drawing blood, they could probably complain that it's too invasive. Debbie, thank you. You know, Google didn't straighten it out. I think she thinks it did, but I don't think so. Let me go to Jay in Bastrop, Texas. Jay, what's going on? Hi.
10: Hey, great show, bud.
8: Thank you.
10: Listen, real quick, because I know you're short on time. And that is, the one thing that they couldn't sue for is discrimination because they're overqualified. No team is under any pressure or any rule to sign anyone. They could simply say, we are not, they're not a good fit for our team. Now, they could sue if they could prove collusion, which is what Colin Kaepernick tried to do. But a perfect example that they would fall back on is Kennedy Carter, who played for A&M and then played for two or three teams. She's a girl who slammed Clark to the floor.
8: Right.
10: She's not in the league anymore. Nobody wants her.
8: Well, I think they could claim collusion because clearly the WNBA said we're not letting you do it because it's a publicity stunt. So I think they've already shown their legal hand.
10: Yeah.
8: They've already said so.
10: Yeah, and then that is that. Now you make that's a very good point. And that one I heard you say it, and I'm sorry, but yeah, I was thinking they would have to find a whistleblower to say, hey, I was in the meeting, and they all said we're not going to do this.
8: Yeah, gotcha.
10: But no, I agree with you. Good points, buddy.
8: Well, good points by you, my friend. Thanks for calling from Bastrop, Texas. Love you. Quick break here. We're back after this about the tariffs and the Canada fight.
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21: 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Tonight, partly cloudy with a low of 58. Well, partly sunny with a high of 85. Tomorrow night, partly cloudy with a slight chance of showers and a low of 64. 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
15: From Tennessee to eternity, I'm John Saucier, Fox News. As we remember a global music icon and humanitarian, Dolly Parton, who has passed away at the age of 80, Fox's Alexis McAdams has more.
16: Tributes are pouring in for Dolly Parton as President Trump orders American flags nationwide to be lowered to half staff for 1 week, honoring the country music legend whose legacy is far more than just her music.
17: Rest in peace, Aunt Dolly, Aunt Granny, Gigi. May God bless Dolly Parton. And may God bless you all. She will always love you.
16: Dolly Parton, the country music superstar who became an American icon, was 80 years old. Parton's nephew says she will never be forgotten.
17: Dolly called me and said she wants to rest in a beautiful bed of plush cotton because after a life wearing heavy rhinestones, she finally deserves to be comfortable and have some rest.
16: Dolly was one of 12 kids who grew up in a one-room cabin up in the Smoky Mountains.
15: Dolly had been struggling with health issues recently. It forced her to cancel her residency in Las Vegas earlier this year. At Dolly's request, a small private service will be held for immediate family. Reaction is coming in from the country music world tonight. Singer Lee Greenwood on the Fox News Channel says,
18: "The entertainment business will never have another Dolly Parton, and we miss her terribly. I'm heartbroken. I'm almost without words. And God, Dolly, we're sure going to miss you."
15: Singer-songwriter Dominic Lane remembering meeting Dolly Parton for the first time on Fox's The Story.
19: "Nobody knew who she was, and I thought, wow, she's not only beautiful, but she's so talented. And, you know, who knew that she'd develop into this gigantic star."
15: Singer Sheryl Crow posting this: "There's a hole in the universe and there will never be anyone like Dolly Parton. Dolly Parton dead at the age of 80. 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
1: Canada is striking back in an escalating trade war with the United States. Fox's Jared Halpern with more from the White House.
2: Canadian officials say they're slapping 15 to 50% tariffs on American steel, dairy, seafood, clothing, and cosmetics, totaling about $20 billion worth of goods. The move is a response to President Trump hiking tariffs on dozens of Canadian products after trade talks stalled over the weekend.
3: And I believe strongly that once they finish this next round of negotiations, or whatever you want to call it, that America will certainly be the better for it, and that our farmers and ranchers will benefit the most.
2: Agriculture Secretary Brooke Rollins is defending President Trump's tariff agenda, arguing Canada has treated American dairy farmers unfairly.
1: Immigration and Customs Enforcement reporting a rise in arrests for the month of July. Fox's Gernal Scott has a look at some of the numbers.
4: The nearly 50,000 arrests reported by ICE last month is said to be the highest number reported since President Trump began his second term in January 2025. ICE recorded 43,000 arrests in June, meaning July's numbers were about 15% better. ICE began this year with high-profile enforcement operations in Minnesota and other states. While the agency says it has toned down that kind of presence, they say its mass deportation effort continues to be effective in spite of public protests in many cities against agents being there. Gernal Scott, Fox News.
1: And the Trump administration says the Kennedy Center may need to be torn down if the president's name is not allowed on the building. The Kennedy Center's board argues without prominent recognition of President Trump, donors will not contribute to the Performing Arts Center and will fall into a financial and structural death spiral. This argument made in a court filing is part of a case that forced the removal of President Trump's name from the building's facade. In New York City, I'm John Saucier, and this is Fox News.
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7: 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Tonight, partly cloudy with a low of 58. Well, partly sunny with a high of 85. Tomorrow night, partly cloudy with a slight chance of showers and a low of 64. 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

0: I'm not one to say I told you so, but I switched to Pure Talk over a year ago, and ever since, I've been telling people there's no better wireless company out there. 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
4: I got hurt at church, and I'm not going back. Hi, this is Ken Spear with Tabernacle of Praise. I've heard this a lot. Sometimes when we hear something like this, we come down on the person saying it. I don't. I try to find out exactly what happened to cause them to be hurt. It is somewhat rare for people who have walked away from church to get a chance to share their experiences with us. Now, I admit the reasons for walking away can sometimes be trivial. Sometimes we are way too easily offended and we just need to let go of it. Other times, though, the offense can be terrible, causing crippling and lasting pain. Some have been abused by others and then blamed for the abuse. Healing is needed. I'm sorry you were hurt. Sadly, that may be the only apology you will ever hear. Listen, God is not responsible for that pain. He had nothing to do with it and is grieved that you were hurt. So don't walk away from God too. Don't blame Him for the pain caused by people.
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